0: one.
1: Cool.
0: I mean, in general, owner on sideline for me is already
1: really weird.
0: Ears up. Yeah, yeah, yeah. Like, that's kind of a no for me, Doug, you know? All right. There's more on that coming up. Plus, the quarterback who I am officially out on right around the corner. We are Fox Sports.
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15: Here's something pretty disturbing I discovered while researching this podcast. This is what it actually says on the Los Angeles Police Department website. The site states that the Adult Missing Persons Unit investigates 3,200 cases a month. And 70% of those missing people are found or returned voluntarily within 2 or 3 days. It goes on to explain, and I quote here, "Since being a missing person is not a crime, police are given a very limited role while conducting these types of investigations." At the bottom of the webpage, it gets more disturbing. There's a section titled, "What if they never returned?" And here's the official police advice. In such situations, you may want to enlist the services of a private investigator to assist in your search. If you can't afford a PI, the police elaborate, quote, "Another option would be to contact the Salvation Army, which has a missing persons locator program." There is not a single sentence on the LAPD website that would lead a loved one of a missing person to have any faith that the police would properly investigate it. What the LAPD is basically saying is, if someone you love goes missing, don't overreact. They'll probably turn up, unless they don't, in which case you should get someone besides the police to look into it. All this is my way of saying, if the police took missing persons cases as seriously as they do, say, bank robberies, I wouldn't have had to do this podcast in the first place and end up chasing a violent criminal halfway around the country. I'm Neil Strauss, and you can hear the full story of To Live and Die in L.A.
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19: We're talking about peacocks.
20: 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The peahen is the female. They are not native to the United States, although they thrive in coastal, warmish areas.
19: So when you see that thing fully displayed, when that peacock wants to have a little good time with a peahen, that thing may go 5 to 7 feet in every direction.
20: 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Again, the peacocks will use it to try to ward off or intimidate trespassers in their territory, but for the most part, the whole thing is to impress the peahens.
19: And they will shake those feathers, and the shaking isn't just like, hey, look how pretty. Mm-hmm. Science has discovered semi-recently those vibrations are in lockstep with the peafowl's head feathers that they used to think were just for show, but mm-hmm. now they realize they vibrate at the same intensity and that they can actually, you know, sort of feel when those tail feathers are vibrating in their direction through their head feathers.
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13: Lisa Sky Hain loved working with people.
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26: The Atlanta Braves tied up their NL Division Series a game apiece, winning in L.A. 3-2 over the Dodgers. L.A.'s offense with runners in scoring position went 0-for-8. The Braves left 11 men on base. Top seed Milwaukee is up 2-0 after beating San Diego today 4-3 with a two-run single with two outs in the bottom of the ninth off losing closer Mason Miller. Chase Briscoe won the NASCAR race in Vegas. WNBA playoff wins for Golden State and Atlanta. In the NFL Sunday night game at Carolina, the Panthers beat Detroit 32-26. Teteroa McMillan with 14 receptions, 192 yards, and two scores. Minnesota is 4-0 after downing winless Miami 15-10. Will Reichert 5-for-5 on field goals. San Francisco's 4-0 after beating Denver 24-14. Kansas City 4-0 after coming back to win at Las Vegas 30-27. Kenneth Walker, two late touchdown runs. I'm Steve DeSager.
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8: The Atlanta Braves beat the Dodgers 3-2 Sunday night in L.A., tying up their division series at a game apiece. While the Braves left 11 men on base, the Dodgers, with runners in scoring position, were 0-8. Top seed Milwaukee's up 2-0 after edging San Diego 4-3 with a two-run single with two outs in the bottom of the ninth. WNBA semifinal wins for Golden State and Atlanta. NASCAR race victory in Vegas for Chase Briscoe. The Sunday night NFL game went to Carolina over the Detroit Lions 32-26. Teteroa McMillan, 14 catches, 192 yards, and two scores. San Francisco is 4-0 after beating Denver 24-14. Minnesota is 4-0 after edging Miami 15-10. Kansas City, 4-0, came back to win at Las Vegas 30-27. Kenneth Walker, two late touchdown runs. Road victories for the Rams in New England. I'm Steve DeSager.
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9: I did. 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
10: Yeah, him. 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
11: Nobody needs to know that.
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9: It's the Dan Patrick Show. Need I say more?
11: Shut up. Yeah. That, to me, was a little cringeworthy there. 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
1: In the NFL Sunday night game at Carolina, the Panthers beat Detroit 32-26 as Teterow and McMillan had 14 receptions, 192 yards, and two scores. Kansas City's 4-0 after coming back to win at Las Vegas 30-27. San Francisco is 4-0.

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1: Brady Quinn, Jonas Knox with you. We're going to be back on the air tomorrow. Same time, same place,
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0: Intervention.
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1: All right, Larray, what do we got?
5: Ooh, I saw this yesterday. Matt LaFleur, coach of the Packers, said this regarding his team's fumbling issues. Take a listen.
6: I think a great teacher is the bench. So if guys don't start holding on to the ball, they're going to be sitting on the bench.
5: What do you think of his coaching methods, fellas?
1: Hey, DeAndre Swift fumbled yesterday for the Bears. Never saw the ball again.
5: Benched.
1: That's it. That's it.
2: All right.
1: What do you... What? What's Dang. The problem? By the way, Green Bay doesn't look great.
0: No, they
1: That's
0: don't.
1: Another team.
0: They don't.
1: That doesn't look great. So...
0: I just wonder, is preseason, the lack of preseason, so bad that you got to wait 3 games or 4 games to see if a team is really good or if they're really bad?
1: This is their preseason?
0: Like, this is their preseason right now.
1: Yeah, maybe that's what Houston's doing. You know, just extended preseason. That's all.
0: Maybe.
1: Yeah. What else we got, Ray?
5: Well, the 2032 Olympic rowing venue has been chosen. They're choosing the Fitzroy River in Rockhampton, Queensland. This location was just approved last month, and they assessed it for water flow and fairness and flood risk. But I don't know if they took in the conditions that 500 saltwater crocodiles also live in that
1: this.
5: River. It is infested.
1: That's great.
5: Infested.
0: Why's it got to be infested? Why can't that just be their home?
5: That's just a lot of crocodiles that to is have to a row lot with. 500?
0: Yeah, but them crocodiles don't want no drama. They don't want no beef. They be chilling.
7: They don't want that beef.
0: Yeah, they be chilling. You know what I mean? Unless they hungry and you all they can get.
5: Now, I don't know if crocodiles are the same as like alligators and stuff, but when I was over in New Orleans and we did the feeding, they love marshmallows. So maybe they could keep a bag of marshmallows on the boat and throw them marshmallows whenever
0: really?
5: They see
0: can
5: one.
0: I just tell you that saltwater crocodiles get big as it. I think that might be the largest species, if I'm not mistaken. They get massive. Like, I don't even think alligators even come close.
5: Okay,
0: to
5: so I just Googled it. It says they typically measure from 14 to 17 feet.
0: Yeah.
5: Between what? No way. Between 900 and 2,200 pounds. That's huge.
0: They get big.
1: Jesus. Oh, they're dinosaurs.
0: They're dinosaurs. Yeah. They were here like during and beyond and now, present, you know?
1: And so you're going to have a rowing competition in the midst of this infested water with those crocodiles.
5: I was trying to
7: think. They don't want that beef, though. Jonas, they'll be fine.
0: I see what you're doing there, Brady Quinn.
7: Yeah.
0: They don't want no beef.
5: Would you guys rather do the rowing in the crocodile-infested waters, or would you rather do the swimming in the Paris Seine River, or however you say that?
0: Which one? Well,
7: because
0: I mean,
7: it was dirty.
5: Because it was so dirty.
7: I did a lot of poop.
5: Yeah.
0: Either way, you're potentially going to die just differently.
7: Give me an oar.
1: Yeah.
7: Give me an oar to.
0: Now, if you said swim in both, which one are you swimming in?
1: I mean, you had
0: to swim in both.
1: Crocodiles.
0: You're going to take your chance with the crocs?
7: If Jonas has a yoo-hoo, it basically turns into that situation.
1: Yeah, it's just like he's
7: basically swimming in a bunch of crap.
1: They got feces, syringes, rubbers. Like, I'm not partaking in any of that.
0: You're just going to get your arm and your leg ripped off and your head ripped off.
1: That's what it is.
7: Yeah.
5: I remember people coming out of the water just puking because it was so gross.
1: Oh, God.
0: Well, why would you go in it?
5: To win. Glory. Yeah,
0: exactly.
5: The medals.
0: Ooh, exactly. And why would they put them in there?
1: And by
7: Thanks
1: the way,
7: for this, Lorena.
1: If you're one of those one of the people in the rowing competition, can you carry a gun with you if one of these crocodiles gets out of line?
0: I don't know that a bullet, one bullet is going to mess with them boys.
1: The crocodile?
0: I mean, you better get it right up on that head.
1: Nice little hand.
0: Flat out. Beef.
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9: CBS and Tony Romo, according to their statement, have mutually agreed to part ways. He is D-U-N at CBS.
10: All right, I do. If you listen to this show, Kelvin and I talked about it. Kelvin thought he had the backing of Jim Nance and thought he would return, correct? I don't want to miss Kelvin.
11: Well, yeah, more bigger, I thought. CBS, I didn't think they would want to look like bad guys, you know, like leave him when he's down. So
10: but I thought
11: maybe
10: you said that Jim Nance too would.
11: Yeah, I was saying if Jim Nance says that's my guy, then CBS would say, then all right, we're going to give him a shot.
10: All right. I never thought he was coming back. And we live in a different time. People frown on drunk driving. You're driving around with an open container. This is not coming from dinner. You know what I mean? And maybe you can make that case that you have one too many and you know, or something. But with Lyft and Uber and all the other ways, there's no reason you should get in a car and you're driving around with an open container. So this was easy to me. CBS basically said, no Romo. That's what they said. No Romo. And they moved off of him. This is not a shock. I gave you, go back and you can watch the show that we talked about this when it's originally happened about a month ago. And I said they had three reasons to get rid of Tony Romo. No Romo is what CBS said. And for good reason. Number one.
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13: Penn State back into prominence where, okay, we got guys now. We got some dudes. Week in week, they compete for the national championship. 1 year later, and they have fallen so far off the map, you can't even see them. A heritage program like Penn State, coach is gone, players are gone, quarterback left for the NFL rather than come back for another. Now I'm gone, guys. I'm not going to worry about trying to petition coming back. No, I'm leaving. And sometimes the fall in college football now, especially in the NIL era and things happening as fast as they are, it is stunning. And especially stunning for a team like Penn State that had been back at in a rarefied air, or at least thought to be back in that rarefied air. And now it feels like Penn State is starting over. Like yeah. They're completely starting over.
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0: 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Speaking of that drive, here is the defensive back for the Bills, C.J. Gardner-Johnson.
16: We're not going to get into no bulletin board material. Elevator got me a hell of a catch. Probably won't hear from him again, respectfully. And I say that with a lot of confidence because it's like, he didn't put his confidence in his best player. If that's what he threw it, he'd have threw the dog to somebody. But they won the game, whatever. They ain't do better than us. We got to play better. And they can mark that. We'll be back to see them again at the end of the year. So they would have had that same energy. And they put up, what, 20-something points? They barely scored. They struggled all game. So a practice squad player made a hell of a play.
0: You would think that C.J. Gardner-Johnson was Ed Reed. Like, dude. Afton Chisholm Jr. III with the touchdown reception there. F him, Todd. You see, F.
17: Okay.
0: Him. Okay.
17: May work.
0: Yeah, Paul.
18: I kind of like his reaction there. That's my first time hearing it like that. They got lucky. It's weird to say after a loss, but I like it.
0: He's not he's good copy.
18: Yes.
0: Good content. I like that, but I'd read the room after something like that. You just lost to a practice player. In your building. Yeah, Dylan.
19: I have the list of teams C.J. Gardner-Johnson has been on, and it's extensive.
0: Is it five?
19: So we got Saints, Eagles, Lions, back to the Eagles, Texans, Ravens, Bears, all last year. Those three were all last year, and then now the Bills.
0: Now, he's been good at times, but he does make it sound like, you know, he's the second coming of Mel Blunt. I see what I did, Todd. Yeah, I took it back to an era that you might
17: remember. I love it.
0: Remember.
17: Me, you, and seven other people know what you took.
0: Yes, Dylan.
19: I'm not seeing that he was ever selected to a Pro Bowl, which is surprising because he was the co-leader for interceptions in 2022.
0: Yeah, all right. Monday Night Football, it'll be the Falcons at the Saints. I have no idea what to expect, but when these two teams get together, you throw out the records. It'll always be fun. Yes, Marvin.
20: That game feels like a regional, like it's serious down there, right?
0: Yes.
20: Like anywhere else outside of the country, outside of the South?
0: Yeah.
20: Okay. But down there feels like it's a real rivalry.
0: And it's usually the visiting team ends up winning and maybe the team that's not as good as the other team. It's just a weird rivalry, but it'll be fun. Yeah, Paul.
18: They're both 1-2 and they're both one game out of the first place in the division.
0: Zach in Knoxville. Hi, Zach. What do you have for me today?
21: ADP, thanks for taking my call. Maybe I'm overreacting because it is a standalone game, but I can't help but think back to when Dan Quinn said that the window is closed on the Lions when they lost that 24 NFC Championship game. Do you think this iteration of the Lions is out of the Super Bowl window?
0: It certainly feels that way. I felt that they regressed each year after that because you're that close. You're going to the Super Bowl. And then all of a sudden you keep taking a step back and step back and step back. And everybody talks about injuries. Well, everybody deals with injuries. I mean, the Niners have dealt with injuries. And the Niners look pretty good. Like, when their old guys are healthy, they're a really good team. It's just, can you keep the old guys healthy? Ken in Atlanta. Hi, Ken. What do you have for me?
1: Uncle DP, much love and respect to you. Just want to kind of get on you a little bit, though, because when Andrew Jones made it into the Hall of Fame, looking at this playoff baseball, when you have Smoltz on, he's probably the one that didn't benefit as much because he was more of a strikeout pitcher.
0: Yeah.
1: But watching my Braves all the time, Andrew Jones cleaned up so much of Glavine and Maddox's trash by how easy and effortlessly he did. Like, it almost made it seem like, yeah, okay, 11 gold gloves. And it was just so dismissive in your tone. And I respect your sports analysis on everything. But anytime, if he would have been, just like Chipper said, a Yankee first ballot, but he had to beg to get in the Hall of Fame and he cleaned up so much trash. And looking at this postseason baseball, defense wins when it comes to championships. And
0: we don't have to always agree. Andrew Jones was a wonderful center fielder. Absolutely. One of the great center fielders of all time. He got into the Hall of Fame. So, you won. Yes, Mark.
20: I feel like he's kind of in that Ozzie Smith category where he got into the Hall of Fame because he was such a great defender.
0: Yes. Yeah. I mean, Ozzie had one big hit, the home run, playoffs, was acrobatic. He's not better than Davey Concepcion, who was the shortstop for the Big Red Machine. But, you know, a lot of it is flair. Being on national TV, presentation, all of that. Ozzie, a great interview. You want to put him in? Put him in. We don't have to agree on all these things. That's the fun part of this. Andrew Jones or Andrew Jones, he was a great outfielder, very good hitter. Absolutely. Yes, Dylan.
19: Greg Maddux also had 18 gold gloves, too.
0: Okay.
19: We're talking defensively.
0: Yeah,
19: on the
0: we
19: Braves.
0: Are. Yeah. Yeah. Very underrated.
19: Yeah.
0: Very underrated fielder, Greg Maddux. He just didn't get enough attention for his fielding.
19: Nope.
0: Todd is in the confessional. 1 hour in the books. Our good buddy on loan from NFL Network, Gerald McCoy, will join us in a half hour. Hope you'll stay tuned. 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
27: Okay, so we had the weekend off. We were able to get away from the Steelers for just a little bit, get away from that loss in Cleveland, and maybe gain some perspective on it and realize that things weren't as bad as they seemed in the immediacy of that loss. Except all that's crap because it was all that bad. And it still sucks real, real bad that the Steelers blew that opportunity against the Cleveland Browns. And now, Vince, the bad news over the weekend was the injury problems that have piled up for that Steelers defense. Jamal Dean, Derek Harmon are now down for at least a couple of weeks. So things are going to be an uphill climb over these next few weeks for the Steelers as they try bounce back once again and stay within this AFC North race.
28: The Dean loss is huge. The Dean loss is much bigger than the Harmon loss. Although Harmon is a very dominant force in the run game and we need him, I think the depth on the defensive line is much more better handled than any depth. We have no depth at defensive back. That's what I'm really saying. Like, we're going to have Dalen Everett step up in a mighty way. He's a rookie. I don't know how much you can depend on a rookie at this point in his career. And we have nobody else behind him. We're going to have to

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16: So the doomsday clock is a metaphorical clock that is overseen by the Bulletin of Atomic Scientists. It's a graphic representation of how close humanity is to self-inflicted disaster.
15: They moved the second hand on the clock forward to 89 seconds to midnight, which means it's the closest that clock has ever been to midnight since they started.
16: In 1947, when the U.S. and Russia were starting the Cold War, there was 7 minutes to midnight. We're now less than 2 minutes away from midnight. The furthest away it was from midnight was 1991, after the Soviet Union dissolved. It was all the way back from 17 minutes to midnight.
15: I think it's a valuable thing because it just raises awareness every year with people. 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

0: Gleason is here for most field goals. Look out! Right through! A kickoff by Steve Gleason! It is scooped and scored by Curtis DeLoach! Touchdown, New Orleans!
1: Twenty years ago today, Matt Williamson, the Superdome,
2: this is really cool,
1: shook to its core.
2: Yeah.
1: Good to hear Mike Tirico on the call there. That guy's awesome. 20 years ago today, the New Orleans Saints played their first game at the Superdome after Hurricane Katrina. And of course, the Steve Gleason blocked punt against the Falcons, the big moment from that one. And what was one of the all-time great atmospheres in American sports. And 20 years ago, it's pretty cool, Matt.
2: It's amazing it's been 20 years to me, too. But and it's like the 9/11 stuff.
1: Yeah.
2: You know, right.
1: You guys know this. I'm kind of a sports dork. I'm kind of a sports romantic. I love it when stuff like this happens. 20 years ago to the day, the Saints host the Falcons once again on Monday Night Football on a pretty, pretty special anniversary.
2: Which, of course, is not a coincidence.
1: Absolutely.
2: The NFL knew
1: no,
2: this,
1: the NFL's
2: I'm sure.
1: too good They're, for that to be a coincidence.
2: But I wanted to commend the NFL for lining it up perfectly. That is really cool. Couple things I heard is it's like the only statue in front of a football stadium of a blocked punt. You know, there's one, like, you don't ever see that.
1: Sure.
2: You know,
1: because how often is that like a real,
2: Like, I mean, when you even know what that is.
1: Iconic
2: a
1: moment.
2: Punt.
1: Yeah.
2: Right. Us Northerners don't know it, but the Saints and Falcons have a really good rivalry. I mean, it's not Steelers-Ravens, and they haven't won a lot of Super Bowls.
1: Some of those
2: Bowls,
1: NFC
2: and,
1: South rivalries are pretty underrated because they're not the most rabid fan bases, but
2: they
1: hate
2: really
1: each other when
2: dislike
1: they
2: each other. Yeah. So it's cool that that happens to be the opponent because that is a coincidence.
1: Absolutely.
2: And, wow, it's funny because every Friday we pick games on my Locked On show, and I picked the Falcons. I'm like, they're going the right direction. And I didn't put two and two together that it was a monumental endeavor in that town, a night game, Party Central. That's going to be a hornet's nest to walk into.
1: Yes, it is.
2: Yeah.
1: Yes, it is. Saints, a point and a half favorites.
2: Okay.
1: I think I'll lay those points with New Orleans.
2: Originally, I'm like, I like what Penix is doing,
1: sure.
2: And Bijan's a nightmare. The O-line's playing well.
1: And they've got a lot of rest, the Falcons, because they played Thursday last week. Or wait, no, sorry.
2: No,
1: they played Thursday last week,
2: right.
1: And then
2: they
1: now
2: won,
1: Monday. So
2: they won big.
1: Big up in Lambeau, and they've had a lot of time to rest and recover.
2: Yeah, so for all those reasons, I'm like, why are they getting points? They look like the hot team. Like, now I know why they're getting points, because they're walking into a hornet's nest.
1: They are walking into a hornet's nest. Should be a fun one tonight. But I will take the Saints to win and cover that 1.5.
2: That's going
1: to
2: be a better game than people think.
1: I think so, too.
2: Chuck's a fun quarterback. Penix is a fun quarterback.
1: This is one of those games that if this was the Monday night game in December, we might all be like, mm-hmm. Eh. But at this point in the season, it still matters for both of these teams big time.
2: Let alone all the Katrina stuff, which is unbelievably cool. Yeah.
1: Matt, we got like 90 seconds here.
2: All right.
1: Let's hit on a couple tweets. We got a bunch of people asking us, Smooth Dave, T-Mac, Ian, if we'd be interested in anyone from Brandon Ayuk, Tyreek Hill as free agents, potentially trading for someone like Marvin Harrison or Brian Thomas Jr. Also, guys, Kamari Lassiter is someone that it looks like the Texans can't keep long term and might be interested in trading. Matt, any of these things?
2: I think all of those are worth considering. It sounds like Tyreek might sign somewhere like any minute. The Chiefs just lost their deep threat.
1: I was going to say, if you're Tyreek and Kansas City's on the phone, that's probably pretty tough to
2: And Kansas City's going into a bye. They could have 2 weeks to acclimate him.
1: Ooh.
2: And he brings other stuff to the table, baggage, that I don't know that the Steelers would be super interested in. But a receiver that could beat man coverage is absolutely on my radar. The Steelers do have a lot of extra picks through these last couple trades that they could swing it. I don't think any of those names would be crazy expensive. Lassiter's really interesting. He just got torched mostly by CeeDee Lamb yesterday. But if they end up, I mean, I don't think they'll be able to resign him with all, Stroud's contracts out there. They already have a ton in Lassiter or in Stingley that he could be on the move. He's got another year on his deal. Not the fastest, but he's super aggressive and tough. He's a really good number two corner. I bet he's not free, though. I don't think you're getting him for, like, a six-round pick.
1: Sure, yeah, they're not just going to give him away.
2: Right. But the fact that they haven't won a game yet is sure helpful.
1: And they have a lot of mouths to feed on that defense, and they can't pay everybody.
2: And they got a lot of money invested.
1: Matt, we got a really good tweet from Mike about tackling and some stuff with the Steelers' defense. We got a really good tweet from our buddy Michael Edesso about Nick Herbig. I promise you guys, we will hit on those tomorrow.
2: Cool.
1: And
2: we got a lot of time this week.
1: We'll have it kind of with having to to move Kinger around today kind of squished our final segment. But I promise you guys, we will have plenty of time for the tweets and for the participation, for the YouTube comments as this week rolls along. In fact, our buddy Michael Adesso here, he brings up some good numbers that we might even have to get into for a full segment tomorrow. Cool. So we've got plenty of time to go this week. We appreciate the participation. We'll hit that more heavily in the following days. But that will do it for us today. Big thanks to Rob King for joining us. A shout out, as always, to video producer Mr. TV Tyler V for making sure we look good on the YouTube side of things. For Matt Williamson, I'm Wes Schuler. Take care, everybody, and we'll talk to you tomorrow. As always, you know where to find us. It's on your 24/7 home of the black and gold, Steelers Nation Radio on the Steelers Audio Network.
3: I'm Dan Patrick, and this is Above the Noise. Jalen Hurts is probably the NFL's favorite quarterback to criticize. And normally,
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5: You know, Tim, the Steelers' loss in Cleveland on Thursday, I mean, it's only 4 days ago, but it seems like 2 months ago to me already, except that the profanity and expletives that were exchanged in that game for the first time didn't come from among the Steeler fans and Browns fans. They came internally from the Steeler players and coaches. And it keeps, we saw it being played over the weekend. Mike McCarthy talked about it again today. And I don't know about you, Tim, but it's 4 games into the regular season and your stars are bitching up a storm at each other. And to me, that's just, it's beyond out of character. It just strikes me as odd that so early in the season, that kind of vitriol and frustration is already evident.
9: And it's so obvious, and it was so clearly captured by the Amazon broadcast crew that there was no getting around it. There was no dismissing it away today when Mike McCarthy and Patrick Graham spoke. Brian Angelico didn't talk about it because no one seemed to be yelling at him. Because if you're offensive and you're Aaron Rodgers, you're yelling at Mike because he's the play caller. So Angelico was kind of spared, but Patrick Graham had nowhere to run, nowhere to hide. He owned it. He's like, yeah, absolutely. He was yelling at me. So,
5: right.
9: And he said, if you know they had the cameras on me as much as they did TJ, you would see me yelling too. I can see why there is frustration at 2-2 because that was a big loss for them in two ways. Number one, an opportunity to go 2-0 in the division, opportunity to be 3-1 to start the year. Just from a standing standpoint, it was big. And also from a confidence standpoint here in Pittsburgh that things are going to be different and change really is here. That was definitely a lost opportunity because so many of the old tropes continue now. Steelers still not good on Thursdays. Steelers still not good on the road in the division and on Thursday night football. Still stink in Cleveland. All these things that carried over from the Tomlin era that you hoped would go away because Tomlin's no longer the coach. Well, carried over. And on top of that, you just lost your best cornerback on a night when you also lost your next best cornerback due to injury. So a lot of things you don't feel good about. I still feel good about them playing the Colts, though. I think there's a much better edition of the Indianapolis Colts that came to town last year, and the Steelers whipped them. So I think they can get back on the winning track this week. All is not lost.
5: And Daniel Jones didn't play last year, did he, or didn't he?
9: Yeah, he did, and he wasn't very good.
5: No, okay.
9: And they contained Taylor, and you take Taylor out. If you can figure out a way to take out Taylor, we saw that offense just dies.
5: Yeah. Big if, though, taking him out, especially from, you know, what we've seen. The Steeler defense, certainly, they're consistently inconsistent. And that's going to be their big chore. They're going to have to play differently this week, Tim. A lot of only two defensive linemen the past 2 weeks, a lot of nickel, a lot of a dime, four-man rushes. And, of course, Derek Harmon now placed on IR with that foot injury. He was injured in the first half in Cleveland, never returned, left the locker room with a boot on his foot. And so he's going to be out minimum of four games. So you're losing him, which, you know, you can argue whether he was your best defensive lineman or not, but he certainly, if he isn't, it's he and Cam Hayward. So that's going to be a big blow, but they're going to have to play differently than they did the past two games in terms of trying to stop the run, because it's going to be a bigger task for them with Jonathan Taylor. But Tim, you mentioned change, and this is my view of what transpired in Cleveland with what we heard and lip read from some of those guys. And I still loved, there was no guessing what Aaron Rodgers said. That was picked up by the microphones. There, you know, what Mike McCarthy said wasn't audible, but it's pretty much his reaction. I just thought was classic what he said about Rodgers.
9: The same thing everybody says about Rodgers.
5: Right, exactly. That's exactly true. So he says today, he's been apologizing. He apologized after the game. He's apologizing again today, saying he's getting near grandfather age and he shouldn't be using those types of words. So, but here's what I think, Tim. You look at the players who were complaining and belly aching and screaming and yelling, T.J. Watt, Cam Hayward, and Aaron Rodgers, their three biggest stars. And so to me, what I think it is with the change that you referenced, the coaching staff, and Mike McCarthy, if you read between the lines, he kind of alludes to this. I think it's like a dog marking his territory. These veteran players, they're not used to what's being called or what they're running. They, in this instance, don't like what was being called or what they're running. And I think they vented right off the bat, both directly to the defensive coordinator, who they obviously

0: ever kind of publicly in that similar situation do that to Tomlin. I don't recall that ever being the case.
1: Yeah, and by extension, rarely even his assistants. I mean, Ben and Haley would grumble at each other.
0: And I've seen TJ and Keith Butler go at it on the sidelines.
1: That almost felt like, even though Butler was the defensive coordinator, felt like position coach and player.
0: It's like Brian Angelicchio with Mike McCarthy.
1: Yeah.
0: Mike McCarthy's the play caller. He's effectively the offensive coordinator. But you're right. But I've never seen anybody challenge Tomlin publicly ever in 19 years.
1: I've seen Dick LeBeau challenge players like Anthony Smith. I certainly remember that one.
0: Yeah. For LeBeau to do that, you know what? It was a bonehead move by Anthony Smith. But I'm sorry, I didn't mean to interrupt, though.
1: No, I just, where I was going with the thought was, it's just an interesting personality thing to watch now that I'm sure Rodgers feels more empowered than he did a year ago.
0: I'm with you there.
1: That he decided to come back. He's coming back because he's got this relationship with his coach that he knows he can win with, but I don't necessarily know at this point if he really enjoys working with anymore.
0: Yeah.
1: Like, you know you can... This happens in this business a lot too, where, you know, you get mixed with people on shows all the time that, okay, I can work with this guy even though he's not my favorite guy in the world, but, you know, we have a good enough relationship.
0: That's what I say about you, Tim.
1: Right, exactly. That's like when I came back in 2014. That's exactly what
0: you've been
1: found
0: doing
1: out.
0: It ever since. I've been dancing with you ever since.
1: Anybody who worked with Ron Cook, there you go.
0: There you work with Ron, you can work with anyone.
1: I knew I was just going to walk you right down to that line, and you were going to give it to me.
0: You couldn't pass that one up. Huh?
1: Well, I mean, he doesn't listen to his old station, so he's not listening to us now. I know that.
0: That's right. Not down in Florida.
1: So
0: it's happy hour, so he's not listening.
1: So long as somebody else has the tab going. But the relationship difference, what existed between Rodgers and Tomlin, I think, is all the more evident now because McCarthy's the next guy to... This is what Aaron Rodgers acts like if he feels empowered, if he feels like he's in charge, if he feels like he's the guy. This is what it looks like. And if things do go south and they don't beat the Colts, they're 2-3, and they've got, three losses in conference, one in division, it's going to get tense. You got long overseas trip on the way to Paris, you know, a couple of tough games on the horizon. It could get sticky.
0: You know, Tim, that's why I don't buy this and we heard, I think, Patrick Graham use these exact words, basically normal football conversation.
1: Just talking ball.
0: Yeah, I don't buy that because...
1: Well, I think he was saying that. He used
0: I know
1: that line.
0: Why he was saying.
1: It's facetious.
0: Yeah. Oh, okay. But still they have to say that. But, I mean, even McCarthy alluded that it was a little bit more than just normal conversation. That was apparent. And it was apparent when T.J. Watt takes the headset from an assistant coach to kind of somewhat lambaste his defensive coordinator.
1: Yeah, because you made the point about Butler.
0: Butler was on the sidelines, though, too.
1: Yeah.
0: And he was right there direct. But, I mean, you don't see T.J. Watt do that. But, again, it's just four games into the season. And to see that amongst three of their players. Now, Cam wasn't taking on any coaches, as best we could tell, but he was seen several times screaming and yelling, and we kind of heard it in the locker room. I can't tell you who he was yelling to or at. I don't know. And I have no idea. But, I mean, you could just see, you could hear, both see on TV and hear some of that throughout the game. And there's just, it's more than just, oh, it's, you know, it's an emotional game. It's more than that to me.
1: What was interesting about TJ's interaction, number one, it was early in the game and you could tell that they were concerned. That's not only early in the season, but early in the game for them to have that kind of reaction. And I want to know why he was talking to Ramsey and what the interaction was with Ramsey, and then how that led a couple minutes later to going over to grab the headset to yell at the coaches.
0: Yeah, see, I that timeline and sequence, I'm unaware of because I don't see TV like you.
1: Like he was initially on the sidelines, and like he, I don't know if he was imploring something to Ramsey or explaining something to Ramsey or trying to get an explanation from Ramsey, but. He was over there. He was upset coming off the field with him over the sidelines. And then moments later is when he grabbed the headset and started yelling up to the coaching.

0: booth.
1: Yeah, and that could be something with the way they're deploying these guys that he doesn't know. And again, it goes back to, you know, they're not liking what is being called or what they're seeing out there, and because it's different. It's not what they're accustomed to. And like I said, I don't think it's any coincidence that the ones who were most emotional and angry were your three biggest stars. You know, it's not like one of the rookies was out screaming at somebody else. You know, and I like I said, it's more to me than just candid football conversation.
2: That's why I think it's so important for Graham to follow through on what he talked about today. And he gave an honest response when I asked him. I said, you know, Joey's gone. Dean's out, it looks like, for a little while, potentially. What do you do? Do you do whatever you can to aid coverage, or do you just go after the quarterback and try to get the quarterback down? And he said it starts with trying to get the quarterback down.
1: Which they haven't done. Except they haven't. TJ has.
2: Yes.
1: Alex Highsmith's been quiet the last couple of games. And the interior lineman, zero sacks, except one.
2: The Harmon game
1: winner. Derek Harmon, 1.5. That's it.
2: So they've got to get.
1: And he's out.
2: Cam going in that context.
1: Cam has some quarterback hits. He has four quarterback hits, and to me, he was deprived of a sack, or at least half a sack one game. He's been okay, but he doesn't have a sack, and Benton doesn't have any, but yes.
2: Yeah, the guy they just paid all that money to, and then the other guy that they paid all that money to in Herbig has not looked like...
1: Has he been playing?
2: He has not looked like the next guy to take over. It's not like I don't see the torch being passed here like I did from Gildan to Porter, or sorry, not Gildan to Porter, but like... Lloyd to Porter, and you know, the succession Lloyd, Porter to Harrison
1: would have been Lloyd to Gildan.
2: Okay,
1: right,
2: yeah,
1: and then you had it right the first time.
2: But those two did play. Porter and Gildan were opposite
1: together.
2: Sides of each other.
1: Right,
2: yeah,
1: right, right.
2: But at any rate, like I don't see right now that next iteration of the great outside linebacker on the other side of Watt being Herbig. If they decide to have Herbig and let Highsmith go. By the way, do you think Highsmith has a bad back yet? For next year? Is he going to pop up in the injury report?
1: Well, if one thing about Highsmith, he's a first-rate dude, and that's never going to happen with him. But I expect them, Tim, and I don't know this. I just expect that you're not going to pay Herbig that money and keep three guys at that price, and I think they'll move on from Highsmith after this year.
2: But allegedly...
1: He's a good guy. I hate to say it, but I think it's business. That's what's going to happen.
2: Part of what they're preaching is the importance of this rotation. You know, that the rotation is supposed to be helping TJ. So, you know, like, does that mean Sawyer then is the third guy in the rotation? They draft a fourth? Like, I guess they could do that if they have faith that Sawyer's come along. And by the way, that was a weird response from Graham today. I don't know if you heard that.
1: No, I did not.
2: I asked Graham about, like, are you going to tell Sawyer to be a little bit more vociferous the next time he tips a pass? And he goes, he was talking. He was telling us.
1: That he tipped it.
2: That's the exact opposite of what McCarthy said.
1: McCarthy said he has to tell us.
2: Right.
1: Yeah.
2: And that's what I'm saying. Like, Graham made it sound like he didn't understand my question. Like, well, no, he was telling us.
1: Right, right. I'll ask him tomorrow during Chalk Talk.
2: Yeah.
1: Yeah. And then I'll ask him, I'll say, did you tip the waitresses when you served us? You know, Tim, when you talk about whatever, you know, with this rotation and everything else. And that's why when I see TJ's reaction, that's why when we hear all the discussion, they're going to move TJ around. They're going to move him around this year. Have you really seen a lot of it? No. And I've said from the beginning, I'll believe it when I see it, because he likes that left side. That's where he's comfortable. That's where his production comes from. And I don't think he's just going to readily go, if it's not working, I don't think I'm going over there. I'm going to stay here. I'll see. I'll wait until I see it.
2: It's not a ton now, and it wasn't a ton at
1: the pushback on his part.
2: Yeah, it's not a ton at the start of the season either, but there was more at the start of the season, I thought, in that Falcons game and then the first game. Yeah. It was attempted.
1: A little bit. You saw it.
2: Against the Patriots. You saw it. And one time it worked. I believe one of his big plays came from the right side in the first game against the Falcons. But I was more than willing to be spoon-fed that line of BS again. If what it meant was...
1: You're a trusting soul. That's
2: I am.
1: Why
2: I'm willing to play the game. Just like I did with the whole Porter injury thing for how many weeks. But I was willing to buy that and say that, okay, TJ's coming from different places if Herbig is on his left side. You know, if they're bringing both of them from the same side and TJ shoots a B-gap as opposed to going outside of the tackle and trying to beat the tackle, the chipping running back, and the tight end all at once. You know, making him rush from the inside while Herbig's occupying guys on the outside, them running games and stunts or whatever off of each other, that to me would be just doing things different, even if he's rushing from the same side. I would have accepted that, but we're not even seeing as much of that as I had hoped.
1: And we could talk about this a little bit later too. And of course, a person who was taking a lot of darts and arrows for, and rightfully so, for that performance Thursday night was a Patrick Queen. Former players taking shots at him for making business decisions, meaning he doesn't want to make a tackle.
2: Vince Williams on under this tent, right. This broadcast tent.
1: Right. And this is a tent. I thought it was permanent.
2: Is anything in radio permanent now, Jerry?
1: Including us, Tim.
2: In one way, shape, or form. Isn't the whole thing a tent or maybe a house of cards?
1: Tim, I've been day-to-day for 28 years. I can tell you that in this business. So the irony of all that, if you will, is that he's coming off his best game as a Steeler, 13
2: Where
1: tackles.
2: Where did that come from?
1: And they gave him a game ball last week.
2: They should have, yeah. I thought
1: last
2: he was good.
1: Week, yeah. And then this week, they wanted to give him something else.
2: I even wrote that, like, he tends to have his worst games after his best games. He tends to play great against the division opponents unless he's playing lousy against the division opponents. Like, he has these sort of stark contrast moments, whether it's a month to month, week to week, especially against the North team. Sometimes I think he's played great against the North teams. Other times I think, like, where is he? And man, that touchdown run that McClain had, Julian McClain.
1: Yeah.
2: You could look at every guy who was on the right side of the defense and point at them and say, boy, you screwed that up. Like, Holcomb and Jenkins missed tackles.
1: Yeah.
2: Casey Concepcion successfully blocked Patrick Queen three different times on that play, and he's a rookie wide receiver and not a big one at that.
1: Well, I don't even think he was trying to block him.
2: Asante Samuel and Ramsey, I think, were the other two that got blocked on the way down the sideline. Guys, it's just like a Madden video game. Like, you called the right play, they were in the wrong defense, and the players stuck to each other. And he just waltzed in. And I can't believe some of the videos that were going around from Queen, where he's getting absorbed by wide receivers. Like, there's another red zone snap where Concepcion, it was almost like he ran into the pick intentionally. And that's the one that Vince Williams put out with the business decision
1: Subtweet. Yeah, for those who don't know what that is, that's a guy who's thinking, hey, wait, I'm in my contract year. I don't want to get hurt.
2: I just saw Joey not get the money. What are they going to do, pay me?
1: Yeah, I think a lot of defensive backs make business decisions when it comes to tackling Darnell Washington, for example, as they did with Jerome Bettis way back in the day. You know, Tim, people always ask, why are they so bad on Thursday nights? Why are they so bad in Cleveland? So what is it, 10 straight division losses on Thursday night? Is that what it is, right?
2: Yeah.
1: So here's my kind of valid or invalid explanation, flimsy or otherwise, as to why it can happen when you look for it, because I always say it's just a coincidence. I mean, how do you explain it? But here could be my little reasoning. You look at their last six Thursday night games. The Sunday before, they're playing, four of them were against division teams. One last week, Cincinnati, a physical game. The other three against the Baltimore Ravens, the most physical team in the league, usually, typically, along with the Steelers. And so they play 4 days later after physical games, three of those four, against the Baltimore Ravens. And if they're on the road, you can understand why maybe they get beat up a little bit. I know it's not saying it's the most valid reason. I'm not saying it's real or it's legit. But when next time somebody asks you, throw that one up. I'm saying, well, you know.
2: Well, they're also not particularly hard to prepare for. The Steelers.
1: And the flip side of that is it shouldn't be hard to prepare for your division.
2: That's part of the reason I'm so ticked off about it, is that you know these teams, these coaches, until this year, there's been very little changeover. It was Tomlin and Harbaugh for 19 and 18 years, respectively. Zach Taylor's been there seven already. Stefanski was there for how long? Six, seven?
1: Six.
2: All right. I mean, that's a lot of stability in one division. You know, things aren't changing all that much coaching-wise. The players obviously do, but it should be fairly easy to prepare for. But, you know, that was one of the biggest complaints about the defense last year, is that it was so predictable. And what they did within their short passing game and their run game obviously wasn't all that intricate for opposing defenses to figure out the last couple of years under Canada and Smith. So when you get division teams that know you as well as they do, that should be a two-way streak, should cut both ways, but I feel like it just is cut against the Steelers more than the opposition.
1: Tim, the good news is that this year's defense is not predictable. The bad news is the players don't know it either.
2: don't know what they're doing. And the unpredictability is just which guy is going to point at the other one to say, you screwed up. No, you screwed up. And then they point at the booth and say, he screwed up.
1: That was our first reaction, brought to you by First National Bank. Can your bank do that? Welcome to FNB. Let's get started. Member FDIC. It's Monday Night Quarterback, 6 to 8 p.m. every Monday night with Jerry Dulac and Tim Benz. The Steelers 30-27 losers Thursday night on a field goal with 10 seconds to go after rallying back from 21-7. That drops them to 2-2. And as Tim mentioned, the Indy Colts are in town Sunday at 1 p.m. We have a whole lot more to unpack. I love that's like the new expression you hear on radio and TV. We have a whole lot more to unpack. I thought I would use it, Tim. Well, when we come back, we'll take a break. 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
0: Parkway East inbound, there's a left lane closure as you head downtown. Also, the off-ramp to Stanwyck Street is shut down, and the inbound on-ramp from...
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12: The different color noises, white noise, brown noise, pink noise. Brown noise is deeper, has lower frequencies, it's got more bass, minimalizes that higher frequency. Mm-hmm. And I didn't really know this, but apparently you can liken some of these to sounds in nature, and apparently brown noise is more akin to like a river rapid or a heavy rainfall or thunder.
13: Because there's also white noise and pink noise, you think brown noise is just named after the color brown. Wrong. There was a scientist named Robert Brown from Scotland.
12: White noise is used, aside from just sleeping, a lot of times with like noise-canceling headphones and stuff, masking other sounds.
13: Pink noise is a little different. It's kind of like the compromise between white noise and brown noise.
12: As far as which one is best for sleep, there have been some very middling studies over the years. But at Oxford in 2017, they said that they fell asleep 40% faster listening to white noise, but their overall sleep was about the same.
13: Okay.
12: There was a study in 2017 from Northwestern of 13 older adults, and they said pink noise provided deeper sleep overall and improved ability to recall words.
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1: Welcome back to Monday Night Quarterback. Jerry Dulac along with Tim Benz. We are with you every Monday night, 6 to 8 p.m. right here on Fox Sports Pittsburgh. And in addition to Derek Harmon injuring his foot and not returning in Cleveland, that was the same with Jamel Dean. He got an ankle injury, did not return. Mike McCarthy today, because the players were off four consecutive days, they're not back till tomorrow. He said he's not had the opportunity to kind of evaluate him to see where he is, whether he's going to be able to play this week or not against the Indy Colts. But after losing Joey Porter and then you in the trade, and then you lose Jamel Dean, the Steelers went out and they signed a veteran corner, Sean Murphy Bunting, from the Tampa Bay Bucks practice squad. And when you do that, you have to put the player on your 53-man roster, and that's what the Steelers have done. Sean Murphy Bunting did not play at all last year. He had some kind of injury, and I don't know what it was, Tim. I know he had some type of neck injury, but I don't know if that's what kept him from playing all of last year. But he went back on the Bucks practice squad. He's originally with them for four seasons. But is he a guy? He's a depth piece. Because they're two bodies short at the position right now. What was a position, man, Tim? It was the deepest.
2: Boy, the cornerback. Steelers are deep at corner, huh?
1: The most I've seen in a long, long time, and now not so much.
2: Now it's front line Asante Samuel, and we've already seen his limitations. His limitations are my limitations, which is he's just not big enough, and it's a lot tougher to be not big enough when you are a NFL cornerback as opposed to somebody who's sitting in a high chair right now doing radio here,
1: right.
2: A high barstool chair, maybe a little high chair. But
1: you know, Jalen Everett's the other one they're going to rely on.
2: So the yeah, and encouraging words from the coaches today, not gushing, but encouraging. And about Everett.
1: They really like, he was just, I think, you know, whatever, he might have been couching his words. They really liked the guy, and he did exonerate him for that.
2: Yeah, what did he mean by that?
1: With what?
2: He was basically saying that wasn't Everett's guy.
1: No, it wasn't. It wasn't his fault. It was. I think it was 28.
2: He was really supposed to have coverage over the top.
1: Yeah. Oh, yeah. And that wasn't, and I had already heard that. And that wasn't on him. And, of course, he's chasing after him and does save the touchdown by tackling him. But it wasn't his fault. And he made a point to bring that up.
2: I think there's something there. It's a lot right now, although you're going up against a team in Indianapolis this week whose quarterback averaged 4.2 yards per attempt in England over the weekend.
1: In other words, not very good.
2: A couple of meters per throw, so to speak. But I think on the season, he's at about 5.7, which is 29th in the league. We saw what Daniel Jones is if you neutralize Jonathan Taylor, and it's not much. And their wide receivers from last year, one of them plays for Pittsburgh now, and another one is hurt, and Alec Pierce. So this is a limited passing attack that they're facing. And it's weird, Jerry. Like, I thought that the Falcons were a great matchup in week one.
1: Good tight end, though.
2: They have a good, yeah, Tyler Warren's a very good tight end. Yeah. I thought that the Falcons were a really good matchup for the Steelers to draw for some of their issues with Porter being out and some of the things that were afoot with them going into game one, and that was true. I actually thought the Patriots were a good matchup for the Steelers because of where they were lacking. I still think that was sound logic, but it didn't manifest, didn't turn out to be true. I thought the Bengals were a lousy matchup for the Steelers, and they managed to beat them. And then some of the issues that Cleveland had, I thought played right into Pittsburgh's hands, and that didn't matter either in the final analysis. So it's kind of been up and down. When you play the matchup game, does it yield or not? And it's been pretty infrequent that it has so far this year in the first four games.
1: Tim, how many times have the Steelers, you know, let's face it, the dominant franchise historically in that division have gone to Cleveland and faced the bottom feeder Browns when it looks so lopsided? And it's now 1-7-1 in the last eight games in Cleveland. It's just amazing. And it's funny, too, Tim, when you look at that opening drive of the Steelers. 17 plays, 4-4 third downs. Took up nearly 10 minutes on the clock. Go down, score, touchdown, bang. And then the second possession started to move at 3 or 4 plays. And boom, that interception, which he tried to force into that window. To me, I know it was early in the game. You could just feel the entire momentum shift after that, because that long drive quieted everybody. They stopped the Browns on 3-and-out, I believe. And then they get the ball back, moved it incrementally for 3 or 4 plays, and then he throws that interception. And it just, and then turned it into a touchdown, 61-yard play on the next possession, turns it, leads to a touchdown. Boswell misses a field goal on the next Steelers possession from the 48, which, you know, he's inside 50, he's money. Turn that into a touchdown. Just like that 21-7, to me, that interception changed the whole complexion of the game.
2: Well, even this 1-7-1 funk that they're in right now in Cleveland, like before then, it's not like they had a lot of Picassos, Bill Cowher.
1: No, Rembrandts.
2: Or Mozarts.
1: Excuse me.
2: The real phrase is Picasso, but he was going from, I'll give him a little latitude. But anyway,
1: wow,
2: it's not like they had, you know, a lot of great outings up there, but they still managed to win. You know, they would go up to Cleveland, not play great, and James Harrison would make the big play, and they'd win before Cleveland could drive for a game-tying touchdown. Cleveland would miss a kick. Cleveland's quarterback would make a mistake. Charlie Fry would throw an interception to Troy. You know, Ben would lead him on a drive. Boswell would make a kick. Jeff Reed would make a kick. You know, it's just, they had bumpy games in Cleveland. They rarely looked great up there, and they even peppered in the occasional true dud, like, you know, the 8-turnover game where Charlie was the quarterback before the big win against Baltimore, the Tim Couch game. So they had games that really did come off the rails in Cleveland. However, they usually just found out the one big play that they needed, the one drive they needed to stop, the one drive they needed to make, they made. And the absence of that in this funk is just so glaring right now when they go up there and play.
1: And Tim, you know, you look at the quarterbacks that they've lost to, though, too.
2: Oh.
1: You know, in Cleveland. Jameis Winston, Dorian Thompson-Robinson, Jacoby Brissett, Shador Sanders, and now Deshaun Watson. That's five different quarterbacks. It's not like they're going up there and they're facing Ben Roethlisberger, who was the winningest quarterback in Cleveland Stadium history until Baker Mayfield passed him. But, I mean, it's a different quarterback and not exactly the stars of the game who are beating them up in Cleveland, too, especially Dorian Thompson-Robinson. I should just call him DTR. That's what they call him there. Who goes on that final drive. I think he completed like four straight passes. He's lucky if he completed four all game, if you remember.
2: The rest of his career.
1: Yeah. And then boom, boom, boom, boom, takes him down the field, and the Steelers lose to DTR.
2: There was some lip readers out there who saw Watt on the sidelines and suggested that he was yelling up to Patrick Graham, "You've got to do better calling the plays." And like somebody put the exact text up there, and like somebody walked in front of Watt, so it kind of broke up the ability to read it all in unison. And I thought that was a little bit off. Somebody also said somewhere in there, "It's effing Watson," like he was screaming it, like it's
1: you're right,
2: Deshaun Watson.
1: I saw that somewhere,
2: I kind of think that was in there somewhere. I actually believe that one, and I think what he was trying to say is we got to come after him and sack him because they had 18 sacks on Watson over three games of starting against him. 18 sacks in three games is substantive. That's something. That's a track record. And if they're just trying to play coverage, even if they're just playing coverage against a quarterback who's not all that accurate and wide receivers who don't know what they're doing, they know what they're doing enough and he's accurate enough to beat it. And I think they've got to come up with new and creative ways to get at the quarterback and get the quarterback down. And I know there's always this fear of, oh, no, the quarterback's going to pick apart a blitz. I don't know. Is Daniel Jones going to pick apart a blitz? He could pick apart anything last year. They beat him up and beat him down and ruined the team's whole season last year. And I expect to have that same kind of tone this time around.
1: You know, Tim, if you look at go back to the Bengals game, one sack, big one by Derek Harmon, but just one sack. And so now you come to Cleveland, which, to your point, how they've tortured Deshaun Watson and other quarterbacks over the years, two sacks. And so you're looking at two quarterbacks who are typically sacked a lot, and they've managed three sacks in those two games. And they're trying to rush with four. They're not really getting home. If they're chipping and putting two on Watt, then, you know, they're not getting anything from the interior. As I mentioned, Derek Harmon is the only interior defensive lineman with a sack. He has one and a half. And so, you know, what is typically their calling card is against two quarterbacks who were historically on their back, been sacked three times in two games.
2: I'm just looking up right now what the total numbers were against Daniel Jones. He was sacked five times. And I think he was hit a bunch more.
1: When's this? Last year?
2: Last year. Quarterback hits. No, actually, it was only six. So five sacks and six hits. Highsmith had two that day. And had TJ been stabbed in the lung yet by that point? No, he had not been. He had a sack in that game, too. Joey Porter Jr. had a sack in that game. And
1: How was his back?
2: I think that probably was the play that started. He probably slipped the disc on that play, yeah. Jerry. And Keanu Benton, they rarely heard from Keanu Benton, had a sack.
1: Wait a minute, they just signed him to a big deal, Tim.
2: Yeah, he's got to get out in front of that one.
1: So I want to be sure we clean up the injury stuff, too. We said about Jamel Dean. Rico Dowdle, who hasn't played since the season opener with that toe injury, Mike McCarthy did not sound real encouraging that he's going to play this week either. Jaylen Warren has just been, they can't take him off the field. He's going to be exhausted by the bye week. And Deshaun Elliott, who's been on IR, didn't sound real positive that he's coming off anytime soon either. So looks like those three players.
2: I thought he felt more optimistic about Elliott.
1: But yes, but I don't know about coming back this week. I think if that were the case, I think they would already made the move. And if they don't make it by tomorrow, they're not going to make it. You know, if he's ready to go, his time's up. His sentence is up, Tim. He would be eligible to return. So I don't know. But so
2: even if he's not 100%, you're less likely to have the issue then that you just described with two rookies having to communicate out there like Jennings and Everett on that play that turned into the big game.
1: Yeah.
2: And over the top.
1: But I don't think for the same reason they put him on IR is the same reason they're not going to bring him back until he's ready. That's why they could see that he wasn't when he played in that preseason game, Tim. And they decided, no, we better shut him down so this thing doesn't go on all season.
2: Porter in that game, 8 tackles, 4 passes defended, 6 solo tackles and a sack.
1: It had to be when he, you know, Tim, he had to have hurt his back because he was carrying the defense that day.
2: That's what it was, yes, right. Yeah.
1: I'm sure that's when the injury set in. When we come back, I want to talk a little bit about the guy who could have really been viewed as a hero and turned all the dissenters into supporters, and that's DK Metcalf, but it kind of got lost in the loss in Cleveland. We'll take a break. It's Monday Night Quarterback right here on Fox Sports Pittsburgh.
0: It's congested on Parkway West. Inbound could be close to a 10-minute delay. Cardenghy to the Fort Pitt Tunnel. Inbound Parkway East.
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24: Three staccato cries of Mayday and an eyewitness report of a mid-air explosion is about all that is known this morning of the British Columbia air disaster, which yesterday claimed 52 lives.
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12: The different color noises, white noise, brown noise, pink noise. Brown noise is deeper, has lower frequencies, it's got more bass, minimalizes that higher frequency. Mm-hmm. And I didn't really know this, but apparently you can liken some of these to sounds in nature, and apparently brown noise is more akin to like a river rapid or a heavy rainfall or thunder.
2: Because there's also white noise and pink noise, you think brown noise is just named after the color brown. Wrong. There was a scientist named Robert Brown from Scotland.
12: White noise is used, aside from just sleeping, a lot of times with like noise-canceling headphones and stuff, mm-hmm. masking other sounds.
2: Pink noise is a little different. It's kind of like the compromise between white noise and brown noise.
12: As far as which one is best for sleep, there have been some very middling studies over the years. But at Oxford in 2017, they said that they fell asleep 40% faster listening to white noise, but their overall sleep was about the same.
2: Okay.
12: There was a study in 2017 from Northwestern of 13 older.
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1: 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You know, Tim, I was thinking about this earlier today. DK Metcalf, and we know about all the griping from him. At least two drops and two penalties a game, it seems like. So he has catches of 43, 28, and 23 yards in the fourth quarter. No drops. Two of those, of course, led to touchdowns. The two they scored in the fourth quarter. And if the Steelers win that game, he is now being hailed as their new offensive star, if you will. But because they lost, it gets overlooked. But those were, he looked finally, aside from the Ireland game last year, he finally looked like a guy who can be the guy that they're paying $150 million to over 5 years.
7: And they broke their code for.
1: Yeah.
7: Oh, by the way.
1: Right, right.
7: Yeah, you know, that has come up quite a bit. And I get it. It was a different circumstance. So I admittedly, when that deal got signed, looked the other way too on the whole guaranteeing a contract for a second year because they were so desperately in need of a wide receiver and it was to get a deal done. So I kind of said, all right, whatever. If there is this debate over the two angles to how they negotiate, you know, the Steelers need to change their way when it comes to negotiating a season and the Steelers need to change their way when it comes to guaranteeing money for the second year. I am much more concerned about the second thing. I'm actually still kind of with them on the don't negotiate in season thing.
1: Oh, I think their track record proves it for two reasons, Tim.
7: It creates a deadline.
1: It creates a deadline, but their success rate speaks for itself. They navigate the cap as good as any team in the league and name a star. Le'Veon Bell's a different example because they put the franchise tag on him and he chose to do that. They do not let their stars get away. They pay their stars for what they've done and what they still think they can do. They always have. But the only one I can think of possibly is Alan Faneca when they let him get to the Jets, but he was toward the tail end of his career. I think he still had one or two Pro Bowls left.
7: That would have been his third contract?
1: It wasn't his second contract for sure. And like I said, he may have gone to another Pro Bowl. And so I'll give you that one. But otherwise, they pay their guys. They pay the guys they believe are their stars. And their record of success, for the most part, I know everybody wants to say, oh, they haven't won any Super Bowls for however many years because this is a team that's all they talk about. That's their goal. But their record for the last 19 seasons of non-losing seasons, people go, oh, yeah, I'd rather see a Super Bowl. That's fine, but my point is that's why they've been able to maintain some level of success and pretty good success because of the way they handle and navigate the cap/contract situations. That's my feeling.
7: When it comes to giving away the money, though, in the second year,
1: they also guaranteed T.J. Watt $100 million. So they do it.
7: Yes.
1: they do it.
7: And they are selective in...
1: To their stars.
7: I don't think it would have killed them. If I'm doing the analysis on it...
1: Would you call Joey Porter one of their stars?
7: A star?
1: That's what I said. One of their stars. No, that's right.
7: But that, I wouldn't call Herbig a star, and I wouldn't call Benton a star, and I wouldn't call Darnell a star.
1: I agree.
7: So whatever risk I am taking on for my cap coming up.
1: In general, you mean?
7: In general, okay. Yes. You know, whether it's guaranteed or not, whatever I'm taking on for next year, I'm assuming, I think, a greater risk in those three contracts than I am in 1 second year for Joey. You know, like, if all four were going to happen or not, I would have preferred the first one to Porter and then let one or two other ones not happen and then see what happens at the end of the year.
1: Tim, you know, the Steelers' feeling is that if they're going to sign a guy to that kind of money, his 2 years are basically guaranteed because they're not cutting him after one for that kind of money. The other thing, too, is...
7: So then why not do it then?
1: Well, I don't know. I can't answer that question. I don't know that.
7: Because I agree, but that's with the way you. They we look talked at about this right. last week.
1: But so and so when guys have gotten hurt, you know, whether the most recently Cole, they stand by him and honor
7: Holcomb,
1: the contract.
7: Shazier, Spence are all perfect examples.
1: All of them. And so it isn't like they run away from it. They never have. Jerry Olsavsky's another one going back a piece. You know, career, what they thought was a career-ending injury, and he ended up coming back to play, but they didn't abandon him either. And so
7: I think they did that with him twice, didn't they?
1: Yeah, could have been. Well, then they gave him a coaching job too.
7: No, well, I'm talking about wasn't he employed here when his wife passed?
1: Oh, absolutely.
7: I think they paid out his contract as a coach too, didn't they?
1: Absolutely.
7: I think I'm remembering that, right?
1: They do so many things like that you know, they're certainly not documented, but they stand by their injured guys. They always have. They don't run away from them. They stand by their suspended guys too. Who was
7: Metcalf?
1: Defense? Well, who was who was the guy, the defensive lineman, a draft pick that rammed the car in the south side?
7: Alameda Te'amu.
1: Yeah, Te'amu, right. They stood by him for a year, which they didn't have to, but they did. And then
7: I don't think they stood by Chris Rainey, but that's
1: what did they do with him?
7: I think they just cut him.
1: Yeah.
7: And Cedric Wilson, too.
1: Well, a little more egregious situation.
7: Well, a little more
1: egregious than wrecking your car in the south.
7: Yes. Well, the parking meters would disagree with that statement, but
1: they can replace the parking meters, Tim.
7: No, Rainey, if you go back and see what happened there, that wasn't great either. But, you know, he wasn't a very good player and he did a dumb thing.
1: Neither was Tamu.
7: But, I get your point. Yes, they will try to rehab guys too. Whether it's fair or not, whether the math actually maths out based on what Joey would have wanted and what the layout would have been in terms of guarantee, John Q. Yinzer out there is not going to see a difference between language that guarantees a second year for Joey Porter and whatever the bonus was for Keanu Benton. If Keanu Benton doesn't play well and he's under contract for next year and Joey Porter is a Dallas Cowboy.
1: Right.
7: It's not good luck trying to make 85% of Pittsburgh grasp that.
1: That's why they're not the GMs.
7: Okay.
1: So, go ahead.
7: But I still would have done Porter first.
1: Oh, Tim, I'm with you. I would have thought.
7: I would have made a decision on
1: Boswell,
7: Porter first.
1: Boswell was going to be first, Boswell, I think. Okay, yes, right, but I'm with you. But it was from the start, they said, it's who wants to do a deal. And he apparently didn't want to do a deal. And so not to the point, I mean, he wanted done, you know, it for his amount of money. And so the other bottom line is you could talk guarantees and whatever you want. That sounds fine. It's coming from the agent, too. He turned down $27 million because he wanted at least something with a three. So let's just say $30 million. Let's say $31 million, but I'll just go with $30 million. What's the difference between $27 million and $30 million? Here's the other thing. So in year two, because you have a big contract and they have to get, you know, try to manipulate the cap to get underneath whatever they do every year with big contracts, they redo his deal. And so what do? They give him more money up front to soften their salary cap hit. So he gets more of that money that he's due up front anyhow in terms of a signing bonus. They do it all the time. And so that's why that argument about the guaranteed money, it just doesn't fly with me because it sounds simple, but the reality is they end up giving the money to these guys up front anyhow when they redo their deals. You know what I mean? When they restructure.
7: For that much money with the track record they have, if it were me, I'd probably sign the deal.
1: You would have taken $27 million,
7: Tim? Yes, I would. You know, and
1: you're such a great guy.
7: I'm such a magnanimous guy.
1: Yes, you are.
7: But I do see why an agent in a completely neutral antiseptic role that they're in would say, okay, I hear you. I see your presentation. But if you're just going to do it anyway, then why not put it in writing and make it a guarantee? And like that makes me not trust somebody. I've been in some contract negotiations that have been like that too, on a much smaller level. Maybe with people who used to work in this building that no longer do. Where I said, okay, well then just write it down then. Okay, well just lock it in then. Like, why do I have to trust you on it? Why can't you put it in writing?
1: So would you then trust Tim a agent, or would you trust a member of the Rooney family who's been longstanding?
7: Well, the agent's representing me, though.
1: I understand, but I'm just saying, in general, who would you trust?
7: I mean, if I were the agent, I'd be more inclined to trust what the Steelers have done than it seems like whoever this Mugaletta guy, or however you say his last name, and whoever represented Lev. I can't remember who represented Lev at this point.
1: I don't either.
7: Was it Rock Nation or whoever?
1: I don't recall.
7: I mean,
1: I
7: like,
1: recall.
7: You saw how it went. I mean, they hedged ostensibly on the what if the Steelers don't come through.
1: And Lev got bad advice.
7: And yeah.
1: Joey was
7: now, he still made a lot from the Jets, but...
1: Yeah, but not what he could have made.
7: Not what he could have made.
1: I mean, the Steeler offer was better than what he...
7: What he ended up making, because he lost
1: far.
7: A year, he got out of shape, and he didn't make what he could have made because they let him go.
1: And if the Cowboys don't pay Joe, if they don't come to a deal, and we got to take a break, and I'm going to talk some more about the other factors involved here. If the Cowboys don't pay, redo a new deal for him, then he's out $23 million, basically, the difference between what he's going to get and what he could have got, right? And you never recapture that. You never recapture that. So that's going to be his problem. It's Monday Night Quarterback, Jerry Dulac and Tim Benz. That's going to do it for Hour 1. We're coming back with 60 more minutes of good Steeler talk, so don't you dare go away. 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
0: On Parkway West, inbound still a bit congested with delays from Green Tree to the Fort Pitt Tunnel. Speeds down to about 15 miles an hour.
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7: Welcome back to Hour 2 of Monday Night Quarterback. Jerry Dulac and Tim Benz. 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Steelers 1 p.m. kickoff Sunday against the Indianapolis Colts. Then it's on to Tampa Bay. And then it's on to Paris to face the New Orleans Saints in Paris. The Steelers coming off that 30-27 loss in Cleveland. We know all about their horrible history there in Cleveland. And Tim, they got behind 21-7. And then in the fourth quarter, Aaron Rodgers started bringing him back. And it was kind of a mixed bag for Rodgers. Threw for 299 yards and 154 in the fourth quarter. Some dimes to DK Metcalf. Great throw on the touchdown to Darnell Washington. Same with the 3-yard touchdown to Pat Freiermuth. Wasn't a great play. It was just a great call. Great execution. But some missed throws. And then the last play seemed to be baffling to a lot of people.
8: Yeah.
7: And Mike McCarthy was asked about it today.
8: Very quickly defended the call.
7: Yeah, the call.
8: Yeah.
7: But not the execution. Whereas, he was trying, he was going for the home run, whereas, you would have thought maybe there'd be a lot of 10 or 12-yard passes there to move the ball down the field, a little bit better and a little bit more efficiently.
8: That was interesting to me, the chest being puffed out there about the play call itself from McCarthy. And I'm not sure, what do you think he was trying to say? Was he trying to say that Aaron should have thrown it?
7: Yeah, that's what, that in yes.
8: Underneath
7: that,
8: to DK, or were you trying to
7: what,
8: say,
7: that's
8: do you
7: what
8: think
7: I
8: he
7: thought.
8: Was trying to say the wide receivers ran the route poorly?
7: Yeah.
8: Or the pass protection was bad?
7: I just thought it was, he had an option underneath, and he didn't need to be throwing it that far down.
8: That's how I interpreted it.
7: Because he still had plenty of time. Enough
8: now, when
7: time.
8: We ask Aaron about that, do you think he'll have a different answer?
7: Oh. Of course he will. Oh, then who knows? Who knows?
8: Maybe he'll be on his P's and Q's. And do you think it calculates to him how that looks? Or do you think he looks at that?
7: He doesn't care.
8: He says, that's me being in charge.
7: He doesn't care about anything, as we've discovered. He doesn't care what he says, doesn't care what people think of him, doesn't care what people have said about him. He doesn't care. He just doesn't.
8: And he seemed to care last year with Tomlin, though.
7: Most narcissists are that way, Tim. Yeah,
8: that's a good point.
7: Yeah.
8: Thank you, Danica.
7: Yeah.
8: but he did seem to care with Tomlin last year. And again, I think that had to do with 19 years of being the established guy here.
7: Yeah, and he admitted he came here because of Tomlin. You have to admire the guy, obviously. So,
8: and I think there was sort of grin and bear it mode. I'm going to give it one more go because it ended so badly with the Jets. And it's still, as badly as it ended against Houston, the year was better here than it was.
7: Without question.
8: And the experience was better here than it was
7: in
8: New York.
7: That's why he came back. Because so after New York, he thought, I don't know if I want to come back. But, they win the division. He wins every start he makes, right? Not every start, but what you know, he was what they were 10-7. He was 10-6, he had big games late in the year. Detroit 2 against Baltimore. He played very well in December and late November, and you know, wasn't like his age caught up with him. He was as good at the end of the year, except for the Houston game, as he was early in the year.
8: There is a roll of the dice here that it doesn't end as well as it did last year for him, and it is ending. That's for sure.
7: His career is ending, yes.
8: And it's certainly
7: how it ends
8: here
7: is still to be determined.
8: So he's got to help write his own ending here to make it better or at least as good. He had to understand that was the case. Now,
7: so what did you think of his performance the other night? Sounds like Kingman. What did you think of Kingman's performance? I mean, I thought he rescued them in the fourth quarter. I mean, he brought them back. But there were other, now, last play notwithstanding. There were some other throws, not so good, but we know he just throws the ball on the ground sometimes to avoid a possible interception. But, I mean, I thought some of those

0: offense never stood a chance against some of these better teams. Houston, the playoff game too, but like that pass protection was bad again. Against Cleveland, specifically with Ihana Chor, who's got a long way to go in that department.
1: Again, without having the benefit of being able to watch the game and catching all the isolations and replays, it was hard for me to judge where a lot of that pressure was coming from. But, you know, five sacks against, what, New England, right? And four here against the Browns. Of course, both games, not surprisingly, somewhat coincidentally, on the road. But they are having trouble. And there's no question. And he's been sacked 13 times, Tim. It's tied for most in the league. With Baker Mayfield, his 107 yards lost. It leads the league easily. But then a lot of that's because he had a 36-yard sack loss on that loose ball fumble. And so,
0: it's ridiculous.
1: But, you know, I mean, I knew this and I forgot. But I went and looked. And whether you know it or not, Tim, you know, no quarterback in history has been sacked as much as Aaron Rodgers, 613 times.
0: Yeah, they said that during the Patriot game, I think.
1: It's not even close. The next closest one is Fran Tarkenton at 570. So that's 43 more sacks. Now, Fran Tarkenton played 18 years, and you know, Aaron Rodgers is in year 22. Russell Wilson, same, 570 sacks. He's only played 14 years. But nobody's been sacked more than Aaron Rodgers, so he's used to it.
0: He and Russ both like to run around in the pocket to try to make plays downfield. And so, like, they could both tuck and go when they needed to, especially Russ. But, you know, they were victims of sacks because they wanted to use their elusiveness within the pocket to try to get something to pop downfield, and they still were sacked at times anyway. It's funny because I was back in Madison, Wisconsin this week. You see images of Russell Wilson, and you see, like, Russ Wilson Seahawk jerseys in the stands. If it's not red and white, it's a Russ Wilson number right? three with teal.
1: Yeah, you forget he was there after being NC State.
0: There's a lot of montages that they'll show during commercial breaks and to open up the game and in between quarters and things like that, or in the jump around segment that's got Russ woven in there.
1: Did you jump around?
0: I jumped around, yes.
1: You might.
0: And Mike jumped around, too.
1: Yeah.
0: He had to, just because he was so depressed, he needed to get the blood going because there's no other reason to stand up for Michigan State.
1: I hate to ask. I mean, because I didn't see. What
0: it was like 34-3 or something like that. It was bad.
1: In favor of the home club.
0: Yes.
1: Yeah, you're probably right. He probably needed it to shake out the doldrums, if nothing else. So
0: the hockey team played pretty well against Wisconsin.
1: That's what you told
0: only
1: me.
0: Only lost 1-0.
1: And even the other one was 4-2.
0: 4-2.
1: Right?
0: They played so well, they knocked Wisconsin down a spot in the rankings, even though Wisconsin won both games.
1: Did they really?
0: That's right. Bobby Moe knocking down the Badgers from 6th to 7th.
1: Playing down to your competition is what happened.
0: No, that was the Colonials playing up, Jerry.
1: Yeah, well, I realize that, but those pollsters did not view it that way. They looked at it the other way.
0: I guess they didn't.
1: You know? So, I mean, you know, it's been, it's just curious to see, the Steelers have done a good job. He's done a good job in the time he's been here, Aaron Rodgers, of bouncing back after a poor performance. And yet, I wouldn't call that a poor performance. You know, 299 yards. Isn't it funny? He hasn't passed for over 300 yards yet with
0: That's
1: the Steelers.
0: Amazing.
1: Like, you know, a guy who's what?
0: Because he's had some good games. You know, like, you think of all the games where they played the non-playoff teams last year, and Rodgers was really good in most of them, but not good to the tune of 300 yards.
1: Yeah, I mean, two Baltimore games and a Detroit game, you know, and then the big plays in the Ireland game.
0: Part of that is, like, because of the kickoff rule, yardage totals are skewed now. You know, teams are a lot more willing to do little bits and bites and take field goals as opposed to occasionally hitting pop plays down the field. But like the kickoff rule really does statistically affect things. If especially guys who gamble on over-unders know this for individual totals. People play fantasy football know this because yardage totals are deflated and you feel like guys have really good games, especially compared to their peers, and they're just not as high as they were pre-kickoff rules because that affects things. And he had lots of good games last year for the Steelers where you walked away saying, huh, that felt like a 300-yard game.
1: Right. I mean, even the other day with those throws in the fourth quarter, 154 yards.
0: And with the passing game.
1: I thought
0: game,
1: for sure. He gets stuck. He can't get over.
0: Yeah, becoming the control run game, the clock moves. You know, you're getting completions for short yardage that are, you know, turn around and hand it to Rocky for 3 yards behind John Kolb. You know, but now you're flaring it out to DK for 3 yards instead.
1: You know, those are almost like running plays, Tim. We hear that all the time.
0: That's my point.
1: Almost like a running play.
0: That's right. Keep the clock moving for our purpose.

0: services. Look at that drive. Like, I was ready to go to bed. I was like, okay, take some.
1: I wondered how many
0: sleepy
1: people
0: time
1: did.
0: Tea at about 10 o'clock. We'll be ready for bed, but no.
1: So, Tim, speaking of the run game, Jaylen Warren, he's been a busy pup here for the Steelers. No Rico Dowdle the last three games. Doesn't sound like he's going to be back this week either. And so, consequently, Jaylen Warren is getting more carries than probably ever, almost ever, and more carries than the coaches would actually like. That's why most teams like to employ two running backs. That's why the Steelers employ two running backs. That's why they brought in Rico Dowdle, but that hasn't been the case. So Jaylen Warren has 309 yards rushing after four games. I think that's ninth in the league. And his scrimmage yards are 452. He's seventh in scrimmage yards. And he's third in runs at 20-plus yards. You wouldn't think, with three of them, you wouldn't think Jaylen Warren is a guy with big play runs. He's not that type of back. But the problem is, if it is a problem, it can be a problem, he's played 201 snaps already, which is 75% basically of their snaps, 271. Last year he played 489 snaps, so he's quickly closing in on half the number of snaps already, and it's only week four. And so you don't want that over the course of the season. So, but, you know, they've activated Travis Homer. They brought up Lou Nichols. Those guys, I think, they've played 10 snaps, Tim. And I think Eli Heidenreich played 3 snaps. So not having that 1A back, or even really that number 2 back.
0: Gainwell turning him into the number 2
1: back. Or that, right. But I'm not going to sit here and say it's a concern, because they've had to play him like this, but it's not what they want to do. But in the meantime, he's been their best offensive player.
0: Meanwhile, looking up Gainwell's numbers right now, he did have a touchdown.
1: Did he?
0: And they got the Bucs coming up here around the corner. 2 receptions for 22 yards, 3 carries for 5 yards. So he's not being used in Tampa the same way that he was being used here. Bucky Irving is still
1: getting I was just going to ask you about Bucky Irving.
0: 16 for 61.
1: Yeah.
0: That's a wounded team. Like, the Steelers, for all their troubles, provided Warren doesn't get dragged into fatigue, the Steelers, for all their troubles, really do have a shot here to win their next three games.
1: Yeah. New Orleans has been pretty good. They've been pretty good.
0: Shuck's going to give them a problem.
1: What's that?
0: Shuck is going to give them a problem.
1: They've had some issues. Yeah, Olave too, right?
0: Yes, I think those guys would be an issue.
1: Yeah.
0: But I still think there's every possibility for them to put a Band-Aid on this for a while.
1: Well, those French people are going to really be pulling for the Saints, though, Tim. It's going to be a hostile environment. I just love that when I hear about the hostile environment. Iran is a hostile environment. Cleveland is not a hostile environment.
0: What was his joke about expression. The music? Can you clarify that for me?
1: I don't know. I don't know what he was talking
0: music,
1: about.
0: Was the music? Oh, you talking about the Rock and Roll Hall of Fame?
1: I don't know.
0: I didn't get it. What was the music? Was it pumped up real loud
1: at
0: the building?
1: Now, I will say that the live group or singer or whomever it was would go right up until the snap almost. Maybe not the snap, but I mean, until they got to the line of scrimmage under center or in a shotgun.
0: That's what he was mad about.
1: That had to be.
0: I was
1: surprised at that, because they break the huddle and they're still singing or playing music, whatever the case may be. But I think it was the live person that was still pumping the music.
0: Okay, because that must have been.
1: You know what? I didn't think of that when he said it, but since you ask, that just made me think.
0: Oh, sure. I'm sure that's what that meant then.
1: Because I remember thinking, why are they doing this so long? I mean, isn't the league or somebody going to step in and say, you can't do that?
0: Well, the league didn't step in on them fudging the injury report for a month either, so.
1: Don't get me started. Which we're going to get started on that
0: we're gonna in get
1: the
0: started.
1: Next segment.
0: By the way, there is news. Do you want to do that right now? Because we can take a break right now.
1: Just tease everybody.
0: There is news about Joey Porter.
1: What is it, Tim?
0: I'm not going to tell you, because that's a tease.
1: That's right.
0: I'm going to take you right up to the snap.
1: Except I already know what it is. So, yeah, we're going to take a break, and Tim's going to tell us what you really want to know about Joey Porter after his first game with the Dallas Cowboys. We'll take a break. We'll come back with more of Monday Night Quarterback right after this.
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9: And this time the keeper, and it's knocked out of there by TJ Watt. Still on the ground, and Watt has recovered it as well. Oh, what a play for TJ Watt. Exactly what you said. Watson tried to keep the ball and get around TJ Watt. He swatted it free and then was able to recover it at midfield as well.
1: Yeah, the hat trick for TJ Watt on that one, Tim. Sack, force, fumble, fumble, recovery. Came in the third quarter at the 50. Unfortunately for the Steelers, they did nothing with that takeaway. It could have been a really big moment. It's 23-10 at the time. If they take that down and score, at least get a field goal. They got nothing out of it, and it was too bad. But that's our sack hunger segment brought to you by the Greater Pittsburgh Community Food Bank. 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
0: Yeah, I think about their pressure, and that is as key of a thing for me over these next 3 weeks until they ever get Everett up to speed where he needs to be to take on an increased role, get Ramsey healthy with that wrist, and get Dean back with that ankle, and figure out a way to get Asante Samuel to, I don't know, grow. He's 20, whatever he is, which is unfair to ask, and if anybody knows that, it's me, but it seems like teams are finding out a way to get him isolated on bigger receivers.
1: Well, yeah, I mean,
0: that should be the other way around.
1: Yeah, but sometimes that's hard, you know, easier said than done. But it's one of the reasons why the Steelers been playing a whole lot more zone. Let's face it, Joey Porter Jr. could play in press coverage, play man coverage. That's not Asante Samuel's strength. It's one of the reasons why in the Cincinnati game, he's playing off the ball a little too much in the second half. They took him out of the game, but my response to that was, hey, when Joey Porter played, either Jamar Chase or T. Higgins would have a big game. So just having that type of corner didn't mean those guys weren't going to hurt you.
0: And I think Patrick Graham, with the way he answered the response to my question about pressure or coverage, like, he's leaning in that direction too. We got to
1: get the quarterback dialed up.
0: We got to get the quarterback off rhythm. We got to get the quarterback doing something. It's not just about the ball coming out quickly. It's the ball coming out quickly on your terms versus theirs.
1: The ball comes out quickly with Aaron Rodgers too, but probably faster than any quarterback in the league, and he's sacked repeatedly.
0: I keep telling people that when they make excuses for the outside linebackers not ringing up bigger sack totals and not having any in that game against Cincinnati, no sacks as a team until Harmon came up with his big one. And then two, this past time out against Watson is begging to be sacked. You know, like, he's getting rid of the ball quicker than he normally has in the past. I looked it up. When the Steelers last played him in 2023 and they had that big game where they sacked him seven times and hit him like 10 more and probably could have gotten to the ground seven other times if he didn't
1: escape.
0: He was
1: running for his life in that game.
0: Running for his life. And he was holding on to the ball that year on average, the highest in the league at 3.06 seconds.
1: Well, I would have guessed even longer, but yeah. Huh.
0: All right, so now it's coming out at like 2.9 something. So he's making an effort. It's getting out a little bit quicker. But I think that's what Watt was upset about. Like, let's go get this guy and let's make him run into a sack because we're taking away his first look because we're clogging the lane with a rusher or something like that, or just get him off platform, get him off rhythm.
1: Tim, I don't go back and watch the film and chart these things, but I would be willing to bet you could count on one hand, and I could be wrong, the number of times they brought five people in the last two games. They just haven't. They've been trying to get home with four guys, and they're using just two down linemen. Now, again, they'll probably have to change this week using their base 3-4 a little bit more because of Jonathan Taylor. But, yeah, they're gonna have to do something to get more pressure because other than T.J. Watt, and Alex Highsmith has three, hasn't done a whole lot the last two games, but they got to get pressure up that middle somewhere.
0: And we gave Patrick Graham a lot of credit in the first 2 weeks for generating pressure with four. You just didn't know which four. Like, we heard that a lot over the first 2 weeks, and we're not hearing as much about it.
1: They're figuring out which
0: are the four and in which circumstances. Therein lies the problem.
1: So, Tim, let's just a quick kind of look back and a bit of a, I don't want to say a rehash because this part we hadn't talked about. But the final straw with Joey Porter Jr., remember him? He was a Steeler cornerback, Tim.
0: Heard of him, yeah.
1: Came last week on Wednesday. After Monday and Tuesday, he's finally listed as full participant in practice. Granted, Monday was a walkthrough and Tuesday was a jog through, is what they call. Wednesday was basically a full speed practice, and that's using Mike McCarthy's word. So on Wednesday, Joey Porter Jr. is out there practicing, and they are intending to use him against the Cleveland Browns. They are intending to obviously to use him with their first team defense. I don't know whether he's going to start or not, but that was their intention. And then sometime either toward the end of practice or at the end of practice, but I think it was before the end of practice, he walks off the field, his back's bothering him again. And I think if that
0: not in front of the media this time, though.
1: No, we weren't there. That's right. We're never there a day before game. So that was the last straw for Steeler management. So to me, if that was the last straw for Steeler management, they are only, in my opinion, reflecting what they see both from the coaching staff, which I believe 100%, and or the players, despite however many publicly say, we support Joey, and that's fine. I also think some of that's, you know, what else are they going to say? It's lip service, but I'm sure some do. Some are going to go down the down with the Porter ship. So, and so they trade him. They trade him. That was it. They get on the phone. See you later. You're out of here. And then, of course, they make the trade. And lo and behold, he goes down to Dallas, Tim, and he plays yesterday. How'd he do?
0: Based on the next-gen stats that were put forth by the Cowboys, very well, that he was only targeted one time and didn't have...
1: They didn't want to challenge him. Is that what you're telling me? They didn't want to test him.
0: I guess they didn't want to challenge him.
1: I'd have been thrown at him 20 times.
0: But they also didn't put him on Nico Collins a lot, which is kind of interesting.
1: Well, not. I mean, the guy hasn't done anything, hasn't played, has barely.
0: They don't have much of a threat besides Nico right now.
1: What's that?
0: They don't have much of a threat besides Nico
1: right
0: now.
1: Well, he's no threat either because he's done nothing. I mean, that would have been suicide if they had done that.
0: He played 46% of the snaps. He didn't get targeted, I think, but once. And so it's being hailed as a good start for Joey. But now he's on the injury report.
1: You're kidding me. Not with a back.
0: Now it's an ankle.
1: You know,
0: this is, to be fair, though, it's an estimate. It's one of these estimated practices.
1: Because they play Thursday night.
0: Because they got the Thursday night game against the Buccaneers. So
1: they had to come out with something.
0: It's an estimated practice report, and he's estimated to have an ankle. Tim, after his estimated back for how many months now?
1: Tim, it's only a matter of time. You see it happen so many times. When a guy misses the spring, and he misses minicamp, and he misses all of training camp, and doesn't play in a preseason game, does not participate in any amount of team drill practices. He's going to come out. He's going to get hurt. He's going to get hurt. If not in the first game, he's going to get hurt soon because they're just not their body's just not up to speed, and it's only a matter of time before he does get hurt. And if it's what they say it was, his ankle.
0: Ankle, yeah.
1: Yeah, it's going to be something. You just see it happen time and time again. It's no knock against Porter. It's just you see it happen all the time.
0: I was wondering if something like this could crop up. It kind of felt like the TJ Watt thing where Watt was out of game shape and out of practice shape and got hurt right away. If you remember that after his long holding.
1: Sure, yeah.
0: And then, but he actually played in the game. It was fantastic against the Buffalo Bills that year. So we'll see where it goes against Tampa. But Tampa is just one of these teams, like I mentioned before with the Colts and then the Saints. There are winnable games coming up for the Steelers, so people can watch on Thursday.
1: No Baker Mayfield, too.
0: No right. Baker Mayfield, right.
1: No Mike Evans, he's gone.
0: And Jalen Edwards, is that his name? That's the quarterback for them now?
1: Is that who it is?
0: Jalen, not Jaden Daniels, yep, but Jalen Daniels.
1: Right, right. I remember when I heard that name, I go, wait a minute.
0: Yeah,
1: what
0: I thought
1: did
0: somebody
1: I
0: got it wrong. Yeah, there's a trade that I didn't come up with. So not exactly threatening offenses here the next couple weeks the Steelers will be playing.
1: So now, Tim, we see on social media, for anybody who's on it, it's hard to miss, we see Joey Porter Sr. parading about going to the Cowboys game, wearing Cowboys jersey number 25, and basically disassociating himself, disenfranchising himself with the Steeler franchise. And so my question to you is, This is a guy that they just put in the Steelers Hall of Honor last year. And now he's going out on social media basically saying they're no good. I don't care for them. See you later. I'm on to my son. We're on to Dallas. And forget you. Is it time to throw him out of the Hall of Honor?
0: You know, like, we used to, in the past, we've had these conversations about O.J. Simpson. Like, do you take his Heisman Trophy back? Do you take him out of Canton? So I don't think what Porter's doing.
1: Wait a minute. He already lost his Heisman. Ronald Goldman has it.
0: You're right. Exactly. But I don't think what Joey did is exactly as bad as what O.J. did. But in the eyes of Steelers fans, it's worse. You put on a Cowboy jersey, 10 times worse than what O.J. said.
1: See you later. He's done here.
0: I did hear that call brought up on Sports Talk Radio today that he shouldn't be in the Hall of Honor anymore. If he had not been
1: You're telling me I'm unoriginal. Is that what you're telling me?
0: If he had not been in, then he shouldn't go in. Oh. You know, like that hypothetical was kind of twisted. The pretzel was twisted that way, too.
1: Steelers would never do it, of course. And I don't expect them to, nor am I advocating. But I tell you what, I mean, if they would, which they won't, I don't think anybody around here would complain.
0: I keep saying, like, James Harrison fell asleep in meetings and forced his way out to the New England Patriots in the middle of a season. And now he's on the Jumbotron when the defense comes out.
1: Sure. Has he done the terrible tie wave yet?
0: Yes, yeah, he has.
1: Just say, I see Casey Hampton did it last game. Looked like Casey the Big Snack put on some, was eating some more Big Snacks.
0: Wait, he had shrunk. He had gone down to the mini snack.
1: He had. And now it looks like he's put on a few more, but he's one of my all-time favorites. He's one of the great ones.
0: My point being, this too shall pass.
1: Of course it will. You know, of course,
0: like,
1: it will.
0: Everybody gets mad about stuff like this, and then
1: But I mean, show a little bit of class. You don't need to be doing that. Okay, you know, just let
0: and
1: it be.
0: They kept me out of football for 6 weeks. What are you talking about?
1: I don't know what he's talking about. All I know is they gave him a job as a coach when he didn't deserve one, and then they stuck by him at least for the year after he threw somebody through the glass door right down in the south side at a players-only party in which the coach showed up. You don't do that when you're a coach and the players are having a get together.
0: You know,
1: am I right about that?
0: Well, there was something. I thought
1: that's what it was.
0: Was there somebody going through a glass door?
1: I don't know if he threw him.
0: Was
1: but
0: that
1: remember,
0: the Jabal Sheard
1: remember
0: thing?
1: The police came and they no, that's different. I don't know.
0: Beat
1: if
0: up
1: he threw
0: the guy
1: him.
0: That went through the door.
1: But the police came and I don't know if they arrested Joe, but he was involved in that as an instigator. But the players are there, and as a coach, you don't show up. When you're a coach, you're no longer a player. Bill Cowher taught me that lesson years ago. You're different now. It's when you're the head coach, you're no longer an assistant. You're the boss. And when you become an assistant coach, you're no longer a player. You know, close the door. That's it. Move on.
0: Back to one other thing that you brought up about this Porter, how it came to a head with him walking out of practice again. See, the Dallas presentation.
1: First of all, let me just say, I wasn't there, so I don't know exactly how it transpired. But effectively wasn't like practice was over, apparently, and whatever it was, however it transpired, he was no longer on the field, practice field, at least where they're practicing, after he was practicing and being used.
0: The Dallas spin on it is that, you know, they played in Brazil. They saw that they were cooked when it came to their cornerback situation. They really wanted to get Downs out of having to play as much corner and get him back to safety. And Jerry just said, all right, we're going to give him what we have been holding back, but we're going to give him something. We're going to get Porter. So the Dallas portrayal of it, it was the Cowboys that instigated getting Porter because they upped the ante.
1: I believe it.
0: As opposed to, the Steelers just got fed up and
1: they were moving on with him. I don't know how the connection came, but that was the final straw. Because they saw it again. He'd pulled this a couple weeks earlier, and they keep seeing it, and they go, that's off.
0: Because it makes me wonder then what
1: they were going to use him. They were maybe going to start him. He's out there working with the regulars, and at some point, again, I don't know how it transpired or whatever, but he, you know, oh, my back's hurting again. And that was it.
0: All because they got him on PUP. This all started because they put him on PUP. Now, I asked McCarthy today, and he didn't give me a direct answer. I didn't expect him to, but I had to ask it if something was going to change. If he wanted something to change in how the Steelers do things, because he might not be the general manager, but he's the coach, and he's impacted by these decisions. And we know that the previous coach had a lot of influence over these decisions. And, we know that the previous coach would have had Joey on the field by now. For whatever it would have taken, Joey would have been on the field,
1: He would have said, give him the money.
0: And I don't think Porter, and even if they didn't, I don't think Porter would have pulled this with Tomlin in charge.
1: You might be right about that. Never thought of it that way. Could be right. I don't know.
0: Because you know it's easier to do this to a coach who's never been your coach before as opposed to the coach who drafted you and you grew up playing with, you know.
1: Tim, it goes back to what I said earlier about marking your territory.
0: Yeah, or being familiar with the territory, one or the other or both.
1: Same, but yes.
0: So, but where I was going with the thought was, I don't know where the nexus would have come into what the Steelers could have netted if, like, Joey didn't walk off the field and the Cowboys just came back and say, okay, we really want him, here's a better deal. Like, maybe it could have been more if Omar wasn't just sick of it at this point and said, get rid of him. But McCarthy's the one that has to deal with the fallout from this. McCarthy's the one that has to deal with not having their best corner right now. So he should have some agency in what their policy is. And I would have also liked to have asked him, and maybe I will at some point, maybe it's just going to have to wait now. You know, Mike, what is your thoughts on the hold-in? What thoughts do you have on the hold-in process? And was the whole idea of putting him on PUP your idea because you're fundamentally opposed to hold-ins?
1: Well, I can't answer that latter part, but you know how he would have answered the first part. He said, it's part of today's NFL. It's a business. Because he has said that when he's been asked about the whole, you know, that's just the way the league is now, and you deal with it. You know, it's a business decision. It's business matter. But the other part, yeah, about PUP, I mean,
0: they just screwed
1: I don't know.
0: They screwed that up. They gave him an out.
1: They gave him an out, but they were also trying to be fair to the kid because they like him, because he's a guy. He's one of their starters. They do. They like Joey Senior too. They do. It's part of the reason why he's in their Hall of Honor. They like young Joe, and so I think they were given. Would you say giving him benefit of the doubt? Is that what you said? Yeah, they did. They did because they believed that this would get rectified.
0: I also think they gave Deontay Johnson the benefit of the doubt. I also think they gave T.J. Watt the benefit of the doubt, and Boswell and Hayward.
1: I wouldn't put T.J. Watt in. Excuse me, I wouldn't put Deontay Johnson in that company though.
0: Of being liked, or
1: I think Deontay Johnson.
0: But he had
1: a
0: hold in.
1: I know, but he was more of a disruptive factor in that locker room.
0: Okay, no.
1: The other guys were not.
0: But what I'm saying is, they gave him the benefit of the doubt of he held in and they didn't fine him.
1: No, that's
0: training
1: right.
0: camp. They allowed that process to go. I'm saying you can accomplish.
1: I don't think you can fine him in training camp. I think it's only in a regular season.
0: Yeah, you can.
1: If you want to be a real SOB, yes.
0: Well, if you don't show up, it's a hold out, because remember, TJ.
1: Yeah, but he showed up.
0: That's what I'm saying, is that you can accomplish what you're talking about, which is show good faith and give him the benefit of the doubt without having to manipulate the injury report. They did it 3 and 4 times over with these other guys that I just listed, is my point. Now, I don't know if McCarthy had this fundamental opposition to what a hold-in is and said, we're not doing that. If you're hurt, then okay. Then
1: maybe he was hurt. He said he was hurt. The other guys never said.
0: And then
1: said
0: he was asked about being hurt in Dallas, and he snickered at the question.
1: Of course he did. When he answered our questions, the feathers were sticking out the side of his mouth. So, Tim, the other guys never claimed they were hurt. He did. That's the difference. That's the only difference.
0: But they also gave him an opportunity to be heard on the company dime when they put him out there for that conditioning test.
1: It won't be the first. Well, did he ever run a conditioning test?
0: We don't know because we weren't there to
1: see it. That's right. It's a tree falling in a forest idea.
0: But they came together on let's work together in the injury world as opposed to the hold-in world, which is where Tomlin lived, and it seemed to be a lot more smooth because nobody has to BS the injury report there. And the point is, Jerry, it still comes down to their other artificial deadline, which is the start of the regular season.
1: Yeah, and I don't have a problem with that.
0: Whether you're injured or whether you're holding in, then like just let them hold in this so you don't have to screw with the injury report.
1: I think the whole thing was to, again, them trying to be fair to him. I didn't think.
0: And pay him.
1: I don't think they thought he would go that far to pull that stunt repeatedly. And he did. And
0: they dared him to do it.
1: They were trusting and believing in him. And he failed them. They were wrong. You know, it's like, hey, you screwed up. You trusted us. Yeah, that's the same thing. And that's what happened. You know, they thought it would be, you know, that it wouldn't come to that. And yet it did.
0: And here we are. And he's a Cowboy.
1: And his dad's wearing Cowboys jerseys. And
0: we are the Steelers. We them boys.
1: That's right. We're going to take a break. We're going to come back with another segment of Monday Night Quarterback. Monday Night Quarterback is brought to you in part by the Steelers Pro Shop. 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Jerry Dulac along with Tim Benz. We'll be back right after this.
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9: Play action pass. Rodgers back, looking, firing deep. Wants DK Metcalf, and he makes the diving grab deep downfield at the 31-yard line of the Browns. A 45-yard pickup.
1: Yeah, that play led to the second touchdown as one of three big pass plays from Derek Metcalf, 43, 28, and 23 yards in that fourth quarter. And that was just a perfect dime from Aaron Rodgers, and DK Metcalf, to his credit, caught every pass thrown his way. Tim, and that was our play of the game, brought to you by S&T Bank, People Forward Banking.
0: As opposed to what happened at the start of the game, I actually was very happy with DK Metcalf's performance for the rest of the game, that dumb taunting penalty that he got.
1: Once again.
0: He can't help himself. Makes you just go, what are you doing, dude?
1: Right. What are you doing?
0: From there, though, he was quite good.
1: Right.
0: And there, some of those were contested catches.
1: Yeah.
0: You know, and that's not what he's done well, despite his physical size. And I'll give you a couple other gold stars that I thought from a game that otherwise was poor. But I thought that the tight ends blocked extremely well, both of them. I thought Freiermuth and Washington both blocked really well. A couple big runs from Warren were the result of good blocks, and one was a reception downfield, I think, from Freiermuth.
1: Freiermuth's gotten better at that. He's worked at it, yeah.
0: I thought both punters were outstanding, and Cam Johnson had a real good night going.
1: How about that guy? Hit was 81-yard punt. That what's his name?
0: Yeah, from
1: 13.
0: I can't remember his name.
1: Yeah, Major Boyes or something.
0: The Browns punter was excellent.
1: Yeah, 81. I think it was 81 or 87 yards.
0: And Johnson had 3 over 50, and the 62-yarder that he kicked right out of bounds, where the return or the special teamer for Pittsburgh, I can't remember who it was, caught it and took it out of bounds. The 8. You know, that was really well done by him.
1: Yeah, 81 yards. Yeah.
0: You worried about Boz at all?
1: Am I? Tim, I'm glad you brought it up. So
0: I thought the run blocking was good again, too, by the way. That was the other thing I was going to say. I thought the run blocking in general, beyond just the two tight ends that I mentioned, I thought the run game looks like it's made progress.
1: So Boz missed a 48-yard field goal. So he's missed 3 already this year. He's attempted 10, he's missed 3. So that's 70% conversion rate, right? So I went back and looked, Tim. I think it's a contract jinx with him. Go back to 2018, because I compiled the numbers here. So let me get them up here so I have it correct. In 2018, when he signed the first of his four-year deals, $16.8 million, he converted just 13 of 20 field goal attempts that year, 65%, and he missed 5 extra points. That was his worst year in his career. In 2022, after he signed a $20 million deal, four-year $20 million, he missed 8 of 28 field goal attempts, 71%. That the 8 misses, that's the most in his 12-year career. And now here he is after being paid as the highest, after being made the highest paid kicker, tied with Brandon Aubrey in the league. He's already missed 3 of his 10 attempts. And so, you know, I mean, is it a coincidence or a little contract jinx there?
0: Well, here's but, maybe, I don't know. I don't know.
1: Sure, it's a coincidence.
0: But, you know, one thing to point out is we can, as fans, just say, ah, it's a 55-yarder, he missed it. Ah, they tried for 60 yards and he missed it. But he's gotten good enough to the point now that he thinks he should make those all the time. And when he misses 2 real long ones, because they had him try the 2 real long ones, he's going to say, well, what was I doing differently there? And like, and maybe that's what crept into the... He's only had one kick where you say, that's one he should have had. He absolutely should have had. And that was the one last week against Cleveland, where he's missed others in the past and kickers before. Yeah, that was a big one, and that was a makeable one. And it makes you wonder, like, did the two misses where they probably didn't have to have him take it affect the one that he needed and he didn't get?
1: Jim, I will tell you.
0: And by the way, they tried for a 60-yarder, too, and they screwed up the snap and the hold.
1: Right. So. I will tell you, though, I watch them in pregame. I do it all the time when we're in the radio booth. And I watch both kickers. And in Cleveland, he was hitting it from 63 into the net. Now, that's quite a bomb. And so, you know, they judge before the game, whether it's the wind, whether field conditions, whether how you feel, you know, can you make it from out there? And then, you know, they tell the coach that it's my range today. That's at least what it was in warmups. And so when I see them, that doesn't surprise me when I see them trot him out for 60, 61, 62, because I think I've watched them making them, not just one. I watch them make them. You know, they'll try, you know, two or three from that distance. And sometimes going the other way, again, it could be because of the breeze. Who knows? It may not have the same range.
0: You know, I was thinking about that a little bit too, but who was Danny Crossman today was talking about that. And he said, you know, he thought that all the kickers were saying that where they were going in the fourth was the better location for the breeze.
1: That's correct. You know, they were going to our left. Yes. I don't know what
0: your
1: it was
0: left,
1: on TV.
0: Yeah,
1: I was going like this.
0: Yeah. Into the what we would call the closed end, the non jumbotron end.
1: Oh, where are you talking about?
0: I'm talking about the fourth quarter in Cleveland.
1: Yes, that is correct. That's right.
0: They were going towards.
1: That's right.
0: What?
1: And that's where he was making them from. Made it from.
0: Which
1: 63.
0: Is why, because like, a part of the thinking was like there was when Crossman was being cross-examined today by the media.
1: No pun intended.
0: You know, the conversation was dovetailing with some of the cross-examination of McCarthy for did you guys do what you wanted to do on that fourth down, that last sequence, the 10-second sequence to try to get into field goal range. Like, basically, should you have even tried to get into field goal range anyway because of the way Boz has been kicking? And his stance was, yes, we still trust him, and the wind was going in that direction anyway. That was his premise.
1: And the funny thing is the Cleveland punter, his 81-yarder, Other direction,
0: right. But Cam Johnston's 62-yarder was in that direction.
1: So, Tim, I don't know if you noticed this because you've only had two home games, and maybe you noticed it then. I notice it every game because I'm there. During every break, Cam Johnson walks out on the field. Have you noticed
0: that? I heard
1: you
0: ask this question.
1: Yeah, he walks out on the field. And I wonder, what's he doing? And he gets the official's permission, apparently. And he says he does it just to check the wind. Every possession, whether he's punting or not.
0: So what,
1: he
0: you just have walks to get out the on official's the field. Permission?
1: Well, he wants to make sure it's okay that, you know, because they'll be in huddles, not in the huddle, but it's during a break, and the teams are out there, and he'll just come
0: does
1: wandering.
0: Does the ref have to rub his nipples like they do for the extra offensive lineman?
1: Yeah.
0: The punter is eligible?
1: Yeah, 19 is eligible.
0: 19 is eligible.
1: So, but he goes out there, and I went up to him last week. I go, I got to ask you. I go, what are you doing out there when you do that? I notice you wander out in the field during every break, and that's what he's doing. He's checking the wind.
0: He's making sure he's not bored is what he's doing.
1: Maybe he's trying to stay awake. He's keeping that leg limber.
0: I tell you, Jerry, I worry about him.
1: Who?
0: Johnson?
1: Yeah.
0: Because like, Crossman poo-pooed this when I asked him about it last week. I think he holds onto the ball longer than the average Bear punter because he gets walloped.
1: And I will say this, though, too. I've never seen a punter attack a ball the way he does too. Have you ever noticed that? I mean,
0: yeah.
1: it's like he's angry at that ball when he gets it. It's like quick bang. But I haven't really paid attention to how
0: but
1: much.
0: I mean, remember,
1: how
0: he
1: he's
0: got smoked in the game one against the Falcons.
1: He got hurt. That's how
0: got hurt in Buffalo. Got hit again already this year once and was lucky to avoid that. But yeah, maybe it's just bad luck. Maybe it's just bad luck, a coincidence. But
1: it's kind of like I think it's like Boz's missed field goals. It's just coincidence. Bad luck. That's going to do it for Monday Night Quarterback. Tim and I will be back with you next Monday evening following Sunday's game.
0: Again. Two more Mondays we're back. And then,
1: then we're off to Paris.
0: You're off to Paris.
1: That's right. It's 1 o'clock Sunday against the Indy Colts at Acrisure
0: Stadium.
1: Hey,
0: and by the way, Wednesday for Countdown to Kickoff, myself, Tom Offerman, Chris Adamski, Chupkas 2 on the south side. Countdown to Kickoff. We're giving away tickets for the Colts game.
1: Oh, very cool. Tomorrow night you could catch me at the Giant Eagle Market District with Jack Sawyer. For Chalk Talk, 7 to 8 p.m., and you can hear
0: and ask him if he knows
1: on
0: the rule.
1: 102.5 DVE. So, yes, well, I'll ask him. First thing, I'll ask him. And I'm going to ask him if he tipped his waitresses. Tim and I will be back with you next week. We hope you enjoyed listening to 2 hours of good Steeler Talk right here on Fox Sports Pittsburgh.
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17: Here's something pretty disturbing I discovered while researching this podcast. This is what it actually says on the Los Angeles Police Department website. The site states that the Adult Missing Persons Unit investigates 3,200 cases a month, and 70% of those missing people are found or returned voluntarily within 2 or 3 days. It goes on to explain, and I quote here, "Since being a missing person is not a crime, police are given a very limited role while conducting these types of investigations." At the bottom of the webpage, it gets more disturbing. There's a section titled, "What if they never returned?" And here's the official police advice. In such situations, you may want to enlist the services of a private investigator to assist in your search. If you can't afford a PI, the police elaborate, quote, "Another option would be to contact the Salvation Army, which has a missing persons locator program." There is not a single sentence on the LAPD website that would lead a loved one of a missing person to have any faith that the police would properly investigate it. What the LAPD is basically saying is, if someone you love goes missing, don't overreact. They'll probably turn up, unless they don't, in which case you should get someone besides the police to look into it. All this is my way of saying, if the police took missing persons cases as seriously as they do, say, bank robberies, I wouldn't have had to do this podcast in the first place and end up chasing a violent criminal halfway around the country. I'm Neil Strauss, and you can hear the full story of To Live and Die in L.A.
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18: Today, trying to go up 2 games to none. Meanwhile, Tampa Bay tries to go up 2 games to none in a best-of-5 division series, hosting the Yankees in a few minutes. Great pitching matchup, Freddy Peralta against Cam Schlittler of New York. The Monday Night Football matchup kicks off in 15 minutes, Atlanta at New Orleans. The Seattle Seahawks are signing running back Joe Mixon. Cardinals rookie running back Jeremiah Love is dealing with an ankle injury. Bengals wide receiver Jamar Chase is in concussion protocol, and wide receiver T. Higgins is day-to-day with an adductor injury. The Ravens don't know yet if quarterback Lamar Jackson with his bad ankle can play Sunday night at Atlanta. I'm Steve DeSager.
19: One guy is happily divorced. One guy is happily married. One guy gets called daddy by his 3 beautiful daughters. One guy gets called daddy after a credit card approval. One guy won a state high school basketball championship. One guy only covered a state high school basketball championship. One guy's been inducted into 3 halls of fame. One guy has only mocked a hall. Does this seem weird to anybody else?
21: Hey, I heard that.
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22: Wow, Joe Adell almost hit a game-tying 2-run home run. Kelvin, what'd that hit at the top?
23: Yeah, I mean, anywhere else.
22: Look at that.
23: Yeah, that's easily a home run. Just
22: hey.
23: Oh, for sure, MLB Bro of the Week. And you just tell me, nice dude, good dude.
22: Yeah. I got to know him a little, you know, with the Angels and yep. The time spent with him. What is this?
34: He's been on the Inside the Parker podcast at least 6 times already.
23: Really?
22: Oh, yeah. Good
34: there's
22: job.
34: Only so many
2: 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He could do that's for both the website and the podcast. Okay. It was like, we got Joe Nadell again this week, Rob G.
10: But it hadn't been like, no, stop it. It's never been 3 weeks in a row. Oh, all right, shoot, it is the Odd Couple, Fox Sports Radio, and Rob G. Just let's get to the comment and then we'll